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Welcome to another episode of Psychic Tuesday Radio. It's two solid hours of pure, grade A, fancy, alternate reality listening pleasure. I'm your host, Paul Cordeswoman. You just heard The Doors telling us, reminding us that summer's almost gone. For in 1 week, it'll be the first day of autumn, the good part of the year. At least I think so. That Doors track was taken from their 1968 LP, Waiting for the Sun. Stay tuned, because this week's feature is an audio adventure of sorts. It's entitled Exits and Corridors, a dreamlike mood set in which the listener travels through doors, across rooms, and down hallways into various sonic realms and otherworldly liminal spaces in true Psychic Tuesday radio fashion. Sounds enticing, doesn't it? But first, as always, we have our regular opening feature, and that's called the 8 O'Clock Shuffle. The 8 O'Clock Shuffle is an eclectic mix of old, new, brand new, and sometimes local sounds. First of all, let's empty this week's songs into the shuffle drum. They are in there.

Every morning the same. This bus will get her there on time. The next one, 5 minutes late. And time seems to be so important. Hundreds of people are killed or injured each year running for buses, just to save a few minutes. It's not worth the risk.

And you there, are tuned to Psychic Tuesday Radio, only on the Substrate Radio. We are in the middle of this week's 8 o'clock shuffle. Started that set out with a brand new track from Clinic. You and I was the name of the track. From their forthcoming album, which releases on Halloween, Wild in the Streets. After that was some brand newness from Colin Stetson. It's a collaboration with Brigda Scheinbuhl. I think I pronounced that right. I'm not going to spell it. It's long. The track is called Even Though the Frost Was Harsh. And it's taken from their brand new collaborative release, All the Light in the World. We then heard brand newness from Birmingham's own Chase Porter. The track was called Favor. It's actually unreleased, but it's from a forthcoming album. And I don't know the title, but I do know it's going to be out sometime in November. We then heard the composer, the arranger known as Hiromi Hiromi Hosono. There you go, Paul. Of Yellow Magic Orchestra fame. Almost said frame. The title of the track was called M for Mandala. It's from his brand new Yours Sincerely release. And we rounded out the set with Kathy Kennedy of Canada. Hey, that's a lot of Kathy Kennedy of Canada. It's an excerpt from her track Hatasiko from her Vowel Jams album release that she put out way back in 2025. Whoa! Red light flashing, being signaled, got the message received and understood. It's turban time. Time to don my tight turquoise turban. Because that away, I can take psychic requests. Let me go ahead and fit it onto my big fat head. It's on. I'm feeling very psychic. But I was informed by some people on Reddit that it had a voice and its name was Burgess, but I listened back to some episodes and clearly the Mandela effect is in effect. The timeline has shifted or something, because I listened back and I was indeed talking to myself. Quite embarrassing. So I'm pretty sure this... What happened is I got the Turkish Delight dry cleaned. And it stopped talking to me. But apparently it was never talking to me. I'll shut up about it. If you're in the mood to hear a song in particular by an artist in particular, feel free to close your eyes and concentrate and send me a psychic request. Oh! Okay, well, at least that's still happening. I'm not that crazy. Peter. My brother Peter wants to hear Scream, a track called Fight, aka American Justice, dedicated to all those fighting the good fight. So, Peter... Oh, wait. Katie wants to hear Woof Woof by Arthur. So, Peter and Katie, your wishes are my command.

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1: Hey, everybody! I'm on my way to Pizza Hut to get a Goosebumps Kids Pack! Yay!
0: Almost there.
1: Hey, this isn't the right way.
0: Well, Scarecrow Steve says it is.
1: He's no Scarecrow!
0: Sure he is.
1: Uh-oh, I think I woke the neighbors!
0: Look, Pizza Head, you'll be perfectly safe in there.
1: Okay.
0: No! Relax, the Goosebumps guys just want you for dinner. See you in the next lifetime. Now you can collect one of three ghoulish Goosebumps glow and tell story card sets when you buy a Pizza Hut Kids Pack.

0: 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I'm your host, Paul Cortis Wilm, and we are smack dab in the middle of this week's 8 o'clock shuffle. Stay tuned, because in hour two, we'll be diving into the world of exits and corridors. Stick around so you can see what that's about. I'm going to leave it a mystery in case you didn't hear the beginning. Start the set out with a psychic request for my brother Peter, dedicated to all those fighting the good fight. He wanted to hear Scream, a track called Fight, blending into a track called American Justice. It was from their 1983 LP, Still Screaming, and he hoided. Then Katie wanted to hear Arthur with Woof Woof, which was the title track of his 2018 album, and she hoided. Thank you, Katie, for interviewing me on the WLHR radio station in Huntsville on your show Arts Underground. That was a very fun experience, and it was really cool listening back to it. Thanks, Katie. Listen to WLHR a lot, especially Katie's stuff, the Arts Underground program. We then heard, I'm going to try to pronounce this, Charanjit Singh. It's a track called Raga Kalavadi. It was a disco take on a traditional raga from his 1982 album, 10 Ragas to Disco Beat, to a Disco Beat. After that was some local goodness, brand new. It's a new single from Lower Hybrid. They have a single out now called Quick, Q-U-I-K, Quick Joint. I remember hearing that live way back when Trendtab existed. Things have changed so much this year. Timelines have shifted. Where are we? They have a forthcoming album called Void of OV. Void of the Wild. It's going to be out October 13th. And I'm going to have them as in-studio guests on the show. You can check out Lower Hybrid Quick Joint on the Bandcamp. And we rounded out with some brand newness from Harpist, Ambient Harpist, I should say, Mary Lattimore. She has a new single called Treasure, and she's Californian. I just thought I might mention that. She's from California. Mm-hmm. Ooh! It's Turpin time once again. I still have my damn tight turquoise turban on. The red light's flashing. I'm being instructed to take psychic requests. I'm with this turban on my head. I have the power. If you want to hear a particular song, please sit in lotus position on your favorite new age rug and tune into the vibrations of the atmospheric cosmos universe goodness and send me a psychic request. Alex, Alex would like to hear Opal, a song called Lullaby, which is nice because, if I remember correctly, it's about summer ending and fall beginning, and children wandering around outside. I think I'm right. All right, Alex. Your wish is my command.
1: It's
0: in case you're wondering. Alright. Alright, Alex. Your wish is my command.

0: Yes, sir, it is.
1: Yeah, my name, I won't give you my last name.
0: Okay, wait a minute, sir, hold on. The fax is signed by somebody named who?
1: Jill,
0: that is correct, so you are the one.
1: That's my girlfriend.
0: Yes, sir, where are you?

0: And you are experiencing and listening to and are tuned to Psychic Tuesday Radio, only on Substrate Radio. I'm your host, Paul Cordes-Wilm, and we have closed the windows, all of them, every single one, on the 8 o'clock shuffle. Bye. Better luck next time. Thanks for playing. We just heard Owl Tree from Michigan. It's a brand new single, so it's some brand newness. Called Sprewells on a Prowler, aka the story of George J. Trowell. Check it out on Bandcamp. Before that was some brand new localness from Dial Alaska, who has a new album coming out in October. Channels and Borders will be out October 16th on Earth Libraries. That track was called Sun. And we started out that set with a psychic request for Alex. Alex wanted to hear Opal, a track called Lullaby, which is one of my favorite tracks by Opal. It's from their 1989 compilation Early Recordings, and she hoyed it. We are now slowly but surely slipping into this week's feature. This week's feature is a very surreal affair. It was created just for Psychic Tuesday Radio. It's a theme, moods, what would you call it? Mood set of sorts. With a, I don't know, I created it in my falling asleep state. Well, I didn't create it. I had the idea. I've always liked the idea of like doors in a liminal space leading to different spaces, and it's very unpredictable. Like, on its, not its real life. It's a game show. Anyway, I included it. Let's make a deal. What's behind door number one? What's behind door number two? But, you know, like, say you're in a dream space, a liminal space, and there's just endless doors. I was also inspired by the yellow, very quick Yellow Submarine movie, where there's just all this stuff bursting out of doors, going from one to the next, and hallways, and back doors, if you will, which is an insane movie. If you've never seen it, it's a dreamlike mood set in which the listener travels through doors, across rooms, and down hallways into various sonic realms and liminal spaces in true Psychic Tuesday fashion. I was also inspired by, and what's funny is the Yellow Submarine thing is included, and Kate Bush's track, All We Ever Look For. There's this part, kind of Monty Python part, where doors are being opened and there's different worlds being presented. And anyway, you'll see, and Monty Python's included as well. I'll shut up, I'm giving too many spoilers. This is Exits and Corridors, and please keep your arms and legs inside the ride.
1: Is it behind door number one, or door number two, or door number three?
2: I'll take three.
1: Door number three, and over here we have Jesmer for $1,500. 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Old carpeting was waiting.
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roll, you're gonna make the fastest $1 million you ever saw in your life. How many quarters do I have? All right in my hand. Is it worth it? Yes. Why? That's already worth it. That's already I'm sorry that you didn't have the others that I asked for. And now, what have we got down before? Thank you for the game. Mary and Thomas. Mary and Thomas, I need gum. I'll pay $100 for some gum. And I need some gum for $100. And I'll pay the $100. She's looking for it right now. She's got it. Oh, look what she's got. Everything that I always ask for. 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

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By a young couple, maybe. Who made a longish car journey to the outskirts of the city. To a warehouse housing various homewares. And the wooden blinds, so carefully placed in the boot of their car and removed and carried up to this, I think it must be a flat. I'm not too sure yet, but the wooden blinds, with care still, are attached to the window, and she and he must have sat on the sofa, a sofa I'm aware of, but have not looked at yet. For I know it's lying there. But they sat on the sofa, drinking tea and eating into a packet of biscuits, and stared up at these wooden blinds, and what they felt in their stomachs beneath the sugary mush of tea mixed with biscuits. What they must have felt was pleasure. Not pleasure. 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Not completely, but a few summers have baked them dull. Even from where I'm lying, I can see it. Or maybe just guess it. That from the outside they are graying, like

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In the darkness, I tried to construct what they looked like again, and so drank together eyes and noses with no definition. 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I make some composite of a man and a woman whose features bleed back into black. I send my eyes back open, back onto the wooden blinds. 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I don't eat. I know that much. But lying on the floor, it's a cream-colored carpet. I can see that now. And lying here on this carpet, I can feel my stomach share the sourness with the rest of me, with my head, certainly. What have I done? It speaks. But it knows. It talks through the wooden blinds. Unspoken, it calls me to sit up, to walk around the flat, to uncover what it was, to uncover what happened here, to look at the sofa. I can't. I won't. Because I know, of course. I have blood on my hands. I won't look at them. I can feel the blood there. And there is a lot of blood. My fingers. The skin stretched. There must be much blood, I guess, and dry now. I curl over the cuff of my shirt. It's wet still, the cuff. And I'm aware of my clothes and how they're on me. Lying on me all crumpled, everything else dry, at least. But for the wet cuffs, the cuffs in my eyes. I seem to be crying. Or not just yet. I feel like I should be, and the eyes are asking me to think about what happened last night. For it's morning time, and I've woken like this before, in another room. Other rooms. The sourness turns, and images I can see of me as a shadow, and having found my way into the room I shouldn't be in, I sit watching television. Sometimes I make myself a cup of coffee, depending on the type of coffee that the family buy, and always I sit and wait. And it seems wrong to open drawers or wardrobes, to enter bedrooms even. It seems disgusting and intrusive, definitely. And wrong, too, to steal that coffee, to use the electricity to watch whatever's on. But I do. Why shouldn't I? I sit, and I've sat often on sofas. And it is the most still I feel. With nothing on my mind, the world is frozen and silent, and only the silent, moving images of daytime television brightly hitting my eyes, but not my mind. The mind is untouched, still, yet turning, imperceptibly. To sit in another person's life, to sit surrounded by their things, a world that's invisible to them now. A place grown dull and beneath normal. A room ignored as this room was before I sat here and made it something special. To sleep through life. To forget so easily the wonder and effort of how your life is pulled around you and how it stays. When all outside is sliding and crashing about. To forget with easy indifference the home that you made, the room that you made to keep you safe. To forget all of this. How many times have I sat on other people's sofas and waited to kill them? Many. A reckoning I'll bring. A reckoning to the spoiled. To the forgetful. From the carpet I look up and see them on the sofa. They're still. I can hear their souls wailing outside and calling me out of this room, out of this flat, back onto the streets. My rest is over. It's morning time.

0: said, I don't know what you mean. She said, I said, oh, yes, you do. She knew all that. Oh, well, to cut a long story short.
1: No, I said, the hair.
0: I don't know what you mean. She said, oh, what is it?

0: What do you want?
1: Well, I was told outside that...
0: Don't give me that, you snotty-faced heap of parrot droppings.
1: What?
0: Shut your festering gob, you tit. Your type really makes me puke, you vacuous, coffee-nosed, malodorous pervert.
1: Look, I came here for an argument. I'm not going to just...
2: Oh, I'm sorry, but this is abuse.
1: Oh, I see. Well, that explains...
2: Ah, yes. You want room 12A just along the corridor.
1: Oh, thank you very much. Sorry.
2: Not at all.
1: Thank you.
2: Stupid git.

There it is, all waiting for you. Sorrow will pass, believe me. Life is one.

Welcome back. You made it back through one of the corridors or the exits. Let me tell you which rooms and hallways you've been through. And in case you're wondering, you're listening to Psychic Tuesday Radio. Only on Substrate Radio. I'm your host, Paul Cortis Wilm, and we're in the middle of this week's feature, Exits and Corridors. We began our journey with a track by Roge, R-O-J, Trance and Bilocation, titled appropriately enough, followed by an excerpt or some excerpts from Monty Hall and guests from the Let's Make a Deal show's 19 pieces of a 1973 show. We then heard Tones on Tail, When You're Smiling, followed by Aphex Twin and the actor Killian Murphy, Irish. The Aphex Twin track was Tassels, and the Killian Murphy track was In the Morning, written by Inda Walsh, who is also Irish. We then heard The Advisory Circle, Magadan Coffee Morning, followed by an excerpt from Monty Python's hilarious Argument Clinic. Kring was next with In De Berm Part 3 or Part 3. And we rounded out that part of the adventure, the audio adventure, with Brian Eno and Harold Budd, Unfamiliar Winds, aka Leek Hills. So I guess you would consider this the lobby or the waiting room. Are you ready? Are you ready to explore these surreal avenues some more? Well, you have no choice. You can turn the show off. Anyway, we're heading into another door, and let's knock this time. Let's be polite.

And you are tuned to and listening to and experiencing Psychic Tuesday Radio, only on this Substrate Radio. We have reached the end of this week's feature. This week's feature was a surreal affair, a dreamlike, otherworldly affair called Exits and Corridors. I'm glad you had a good journey. Well, I assume you had a good journey. Maybe the journey will continue when you drift off to sleep tonight. Who knows? Started that last set out with The Rachels. It was an excerpt from a track by them called Full On Night. We then heard Ken Nordine backed with Raymond Scott. Ken Nordine's track was The Wet Stranger with Raymond Scott's Ripples montage backing it up. After that was Kenneth Patchen and John Cage with an excerpt from The City Wears a Slouch Hat, which is one of my favorite quote-unquote spoken word pieces. I just absolutely love John Cage stuff. So ahead of his time. After that was Kring with La Batulure, and we rounded out everything with Carlston and Asuna, a track called As Oral Content. Tune in next week because, as I previously announced, next Tuesday will be the first day of autumn. October begins the crescent where things start cooling down, leaves start falling, and sweaters and jackets are donned, and one can light a backyard fire if you want. I can't wait. If you're listening live, stay tuned because the After Hours feature is going to be upon us, full of old-time radio goodness in the spooky, eerie zone. Guaranteed to creep your socks off if you're a light, if you're a night owl, and if you're a light owl. Until we meet again, I will leave you with The Velvet Underground. Appropriately enough, Mo Tucker will be singing After Hours. And until next week, I will see you on the radio.

are alone in Paris, unable to speak the language, unable to cope with a gigantic conspiracy which seeks to convince you that you are mad, and you know you are the victim of a plot from which there is no escape.

0: Escape, produced and today written by William N. Robeson and carefully contrived to free you from the four walls of today for a half hour of high adventure.
1: Today we escape to Paris at the time of the Great Paris Exposition and one of the recurring legends of the 20th century in Alexander Wolcott's version of the story of the Vanishing Lady.

0: Another cup of tea, Bruce?
1: No, thank you, my dear. I'll just light up my pipe now and have a look at the Evening Standard.
2: I'd like another, please, Mother.
0: All right, Alice. Only one sugar, dear. We must watch our figures, you know.
1: Oh, what nonsense. A growing girl like Alice needs plenty of sugar.
2: See, Mother, Daddy approves.
0: Perhaps. But Mother is still boss.
2: Yes, Mother.
0: There's a dear.
2: Mother.
0: Yes, dear.
2: I've been thinking.
0: Yes, dear.
2: I've been thinking about my grandparents.
0: Oh.
2: I know all about Daddy's parents. How Grandfather Stanley commanded a dreadnought at the Battle of Jutland.
1: It was not a dreadnought, Alice. It was a heavy cruiser.
2: Yes, heavy cruiser. He got the VC, and how Grandmother Stanley was a volunteer nurse at Westall Arch when the Zeppelins came over. And I know about your father, too, and how he died in India from his wounds, and how gallant he was at the Khyber Pass. But, Mother...
0: Yes, dear.
2: You've never told me anything about Grandmother Winship.
0: Haven't I?
2: No, and I'd like to know something.
0: Bruce.
3: The child's 16. I think it's time she knew.
0: But, Bruce...
3: And you'd probably feel better to get it off your chest.
2: What, Mother? What is it?
0: Well, my dear, I've never talked about your grandmother because I've always half believed that someday, somehow, she'd come down our garden walk and... Oh, I know it sounds silly. And explain where she's been for the last 20 years.
2: Why? What happened to her?
0: I don't know, and I don't suppose I ever will.
3: Cynthia, darling, if it's going to upset
0: you... No, Bruce, you're quite right. It would be best to get it off my chest, as you put it. As you know, Alice, I was born and brought up in India. And I was about your age when my father was killed in the Khyber campaign. Mother decided to leave India for good and return to her old home in Warwickshire. However, since it was necessary for her to go to Paris to attend to some details of my father's estate, she decided we should leave the P&O boat in Marseille and proceed by train. You may imagine the timidity with which we two unescorted ladies traveled across France, without the slightest knowledge of the language, and without, indeed, assurance we could find a hotel room in Paris, though we had telegraphed for reservations from Marseille. You see, dear, the Great Paris Exposition had just opened, and the city was jammed with visitors from all over the world. You may imagine our relief when we arrived at the Grand Hotel Universel and heard the clerk speak in quite understandable English.
4: Mademoiselle Winship, welcome, welcome. You will please to sign the register.
5: You have our reservation.
4: Oh, indeed, yes. Oh, most fortunate, madame, that you telegraphed. I reserve for you the last room in the house.
5: Oh, I'm so relieved. Here, Cynthia. You may as well learn now to sign a register for yourself.
0: Oh, yes, Mama. Where do I write?
5: There in that line.
0: Oh, yes, I see.
4: Voilà. You are fatigué from your journey, no? I shall have the boy show you to your rooms at once. Chasseur! Chasseur!
6: Oui, monsieur.
4: L'appartement 342 pour Madame et Mademoiselle Winship, tout de suite.
6: Bien, monsieur.
4: This is your baggage, madame?
5: Yes, these six.
4: La voilà le bagage. Il y a six pièces.
6: Entendu.
5: You'd best carry the little one with the medicine in it?
0: Yes, Mama.
6: No, but the mademoiselle.
0: Thank you. I'll take that one. The little red one?
6: Très bien. This way, ladies.
5: Keep your eye on that porter, Cynthia. I don't trust this Frenchman.
0: Oh, Mama. I don't think he'll make off with our things. Oh, here's the lift.
6: Troisième étage.
4: Troisième.
5: Oh, I do wish we could have gone straight on to Southampton.
0: But you'd only have had to come back across the channel to see the solicitor, Mama. We really saved time this way.
5: I suppose, I mean, I wish we hadn't come to Paris at all. Such a sinister place.
0: Oh, Mama.
4: Voilà, le troisième.
6: This way, ladies, to the right. Attendez.
4: C'est bien.
6: 338, 343, 340... Oh, voilà. Entrez, ladies.
0: Thank you. Oh, what a lovely big room. And look, Mama. French windows. Oh, and the park out there. And that square with the statue.
6: The ladies desire.
5: No, thank you. Yeah.
6: Merci.
0: Oh,
6: thank you,
0: those beautiful, beautiful bridges. Oh, Mama, it's like something out of a book.
5: Yes, my dear. That's the trouble with Paris. It's so attractive. But underneath, it's evil.
7: Oh, and Mama, the furniture, the gilt clock, and this lovely marble top table. Oh, Mama, everything is so French.
5: I'll be very glad to be on my way to where everything's English by this time tomorrow. Now, come away from that window and help me get into something comfortable. There's a dear.
7: Yes, Mama, of course.
5: I don't know when I've been so tired. I just can't seem to catch my...
7: Mama. Mama, what's the matter? Mama. Mama, speak to me. Oh, here, I'll get you up into bed. There. Now let me loosen your corset. Here, Mama, here are the smelling salts. Breathe deeply, darling. Mama. The telephone. I've got to get a doctor. Hello, operator. Will you please send a doctor up to room number... let me see. Number 342.
8: Pardon? 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
0: While I waited for the doctor, I did everything I could think of to bring my mother back to consciousness. I massaged her fingers and toes. I put wet cloths on her forehead. I waved the smelling salts under her nose. But she lay silent and white and unmoving, like one dead. Only the quick, shallow movement of her breast assured me she was not. And all the time another anxiety possessed me. What if this doctor could not speak English? How should I tell him the circumstances of Mother's unexpected fainting? How should I understand his instructions for treatment? I'm sure it was not long, although it seemed like an eternity before he arrived, accompanied by the manager of the hotel. And to my great relief, they both spoke English. The doctor felt Mother's pulse, took her temperature, and did the usual things that doctors do. And then he turned to the tail-coated hotel manager.
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11: La peste?
9: Elle n'a qu'une heure à vivre. Je n'ai pas besoin de vous dire que si ceci se connaît, votre hôtel perdra tous ses clients.
10: Et mon Dieu, pas seulement le...
0: While they talked in this language I couldn't understand, I looked from one face to the other, trying to read from their expressions how serious my mother's illness was. But they were as casual as though they were ordering dinner. And finally, I could stand it no longer.
7: Oh, you must tell me. What is the matter with her?
9: Mademoiselle, your mother is ill, yes. Seriously ill. It is a collapse. Due, perhaps, to the strain of traveling. However, a week or two of absolute rest will work wonders.
7: A week or two? Well, we were to go on to England tomorrow.
9: That would be out of the question, mademoiselle. She cannot be moved for at least several days. Right now, she must have complete rest. The next 24 hours will be critical.
7: Oh, Mama. Poor Mama.
9: No, mademoiselle. You must not break down, too. I need your help.
7: Yes, doctor.
9: Immediately, I need some medicine. Will you fetch it for me?
7: Why?
9: I must not leave your mother for a moment during these critical hours. Here, I will write down this address and a little message to my wife.
7: Your wife?
9: Yes, yes. I have the medicine already prepared at home. It will be faster to go there for it than to a pharmacy. There are very few chemists who have the ingredient.
7: But couldn't you telephone?
9: Alas, I have no telephone.
7: Well, a messenger, perhaps.
10: Mademoiselle does not know Paris en fête. With the exposition opening, nowhere can you find a reliable messenger. They are all selling souvenirs.
7: But,
10: oh, no, mademoiselle. You will accomplish here and more rapidly yourself.
9: Here is the address. 24 bis Rue Val-de-Grâce. And here is the message to give to my wife.
7: But I don't know Paris at all. I'm a total stranger here.
9: I am sure the manager here will give the... necessary instructions to the cabbie.
10: Indeed, I will. Now, if mademoiselle is ready...
0: Before I quite knew what was happening, I was seated in a rickety taxicab outside the hotel with the doctor's message clutched in my hand, while the hotel manager gave valuable directions to the cabbie.
10: En plus, vous toucherez un pourboire assez grand pour remplacer cette vieille bagnole avec une belle voiture. 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Entendu?
12: Entendu.
10: Bon, it is arranged, mademoiselle. Jacques is one of our most trusted cabbies. He will get you to the doctor's house and back in safety.
7: Oh, thank you so much, sir. And you will look after Mother, won't you?
10: Indeed, I will. Of that, you may be sure.
0: When we left the hotel, that crossed a huge square with statues around it and turned into a wide avenue which led up a gentle incline, at the top of which was a huge arch. But before long, we turned off to the right into narrower streets. It must have been 20 minutes later when we turned into another wide boulevard and I saw another huge arch up ahead. Or was it the same arch? Driver!
11: Mademoiselle!
0: Haven't we passed that arch before?
11: Regardez, mademoiselle. Voici l'Arc de Triomphe. Là-bas, la Tour Eiffel.
0: Driver, I don't want a sightseeing tour. I want to go to this address directly. Don't you understand? Now, please, take me there at once.
11: Eh ben, on fait son mieux. De la patience, mademoiselle. Paris, c'est une grande ville, voyons.
0: At last, we turned into a narrow street and pulled up before a grim gray house. The blue enamel sign on the wall read number 24 bis. I jumped out of the cab almost before it stopped, rushed up the three stone steps and pulled at the brass bell knob. Oh, hurry. Hurry, hurry, please.
6: Oui?
0: Oh, the doctor sent me for some medicine. Here, read this, please.
6: Retenez cette jeune femme aussi longtemps possible. C'est de la plus grande importance pour l'avenir de Paris et même de la France. Oh, entrez, mademoiselle.
0: Thank you.
6: Quand vous ne pouvez plus la faire attendre, donnez-lui une bouteille de pastilles.
0: The doctor's wife stood there reading and rereading the note as though she didn't understand it. And until I thought I would scream. Please, please hurry. Get me the medicine. It's my mother. She may be dying. I must get back to her. Please hurry.
6: Asseyez-vous.
0: She pointed to a chair.
6: Attendez.
0: She slowly walked down the hall and closed the door behind her. I waited and waited. And I wondered. Wondered about the time the taxi had taken to get here. About that arch that looked so familiar. And I was torn by the 100 nameless anxieties that torture you when your nearest and dearest is ill. And then I heard something that froze my blood. A telephone. A telephone clearly ringing somewhere in the house. But the doctor had said he had no telephone. That was the reason I must come all this way for the medicine. Oh, no, it couldn't be in this house. It must be next door or across the street. Of course, that's where the sound was coming from.
6: Allô?
0: But no. It was the voice of the doctor's wife answering the phone. Oh, no. No, what monstrous plot was this? I felt my scalp crawl with terror. My brain pounded, my head felt as though it would burst. I wanted to scream, to run out of this awful house, to run all the way across Paris to the bedside of my mother.
6: Voilà, mademoiselle.
0: Oh, thank you. Thank you.
6: Au revoir, mademoiselle.
0: Now, driver, please, please, in the name of your own mother, hurry back to the hotel as fast as possible, please.
11: Ah oui. En fait, sans mieux, mademoiselle. Roulons.
0: But my pleading was of no use. Either it was misunderstood or ignored. We crawled across Paris, just as slowly as we had come. And I was certain I saw that same white arch three times. But at last we crossed the great square with the statues. And I knew we were close to the hotel. Oh, please, please hurry.
11: Zut, on fait sans mieux, mademoiselle, voyons.
0: Just beyond the great square, we turned up a narrow street which shortly entered a wide circle, in the middle of which was a tall, slender monument. The driver swung around the monument and pulled up before the entrance of the hotel, reached back and opened the door.
12: Voilà, mademoiselle.
0: I jumped out of the cab. And then I saw the sign over the entrance. It said, Hotel Ritz. Driver? Driver, you've taken me to the wrong hotel. I'm staying at the Grand Hotel Universal.
11: Ben non, mademoiselle. Je vous ai pris au Ritz. Et je vous dépose au Ritz.
0: No, I don't understand what you're saying. Will you please take me to the Grand Hotel Universal?
11: C'est ici que je vous ai pris en charge et c'est ici que je vous dépose.
0: Oh, you stupid, stupid man. Can't you understand? My mother is sick. You've taken more than 2 hours to get me to the doctor's house and back. Can't you understand? My mother is sick, perhaps dying.
11: Les affaires de mademoiselle ne me regardent pas. Donc, si mademoiselle Roland,
0: I looked around me. A small group of passers-by had stopped and were listening curiously to the argument. And then they joined in, taking sides. Everywhere I looked were foreign faces. Strangers, enemies. And then, shouldering through the crowd, I saw a bareheaded young man in tweeds with a pipe clamped in his teeth. And before he had a chance to speak, I knew help had come.
3: I say, having some trouble?
0: Oh, thank heavens, you're English.
3: Right, you are. Now, what seems to be the matter?
0: I told him as rapidly as I could. And he paid the mulish cabbie. He popped me into another
11: merci,
0: cab.
11: Monsieur.
0: 5 minutes later, we walked up into the lobby of the Grand Hotel Universel. The manager was behind the desk.
7: My mother, is she all right?
4: I beg your pardon, mademoiselle.
7: My mother, Mrs. Winship in 342, is she all right?
4: There is no Madame Winship in 3242.
7: What?
4: 342 is occupied by Monsieur Auguste Noailles, a permanent guest.
7: But don't you remember me? I'm Cynthia Winship. 2 hours ago, you put me into a taxi to go to the doctor's house for some medicine for my mother.
4: I am afraid that mademoiselle is mistaken. I have never seen her before in my life.
3: Well, look here, what is this?
7: No, listen, I swear to you. It's just as I say. We signed the register less than 3 hours ago. We got in on the train from Marseille.
3: Well, let's have a look at the register.
7: Yes. I'll show you I'm in 342. Where is the register?
4: It is there, mademoiselle. You may see it for yourself. See today's date. 14 guests registered, but I do not see any mademoiselle or Madame Winship. Do you?
7: No. What have you done with my mother?
4: Please,
7: what have you done with my mother? I demand you answer
4: me
7: this
4: minute. Mademoiselle, I should not like to ask you to leave.
3: Miss Winship, please. We'll get to the bottom of this.
4: Perhaps mademoiselle is mistaken. Perhaps she is registered at some other hotel.
7: No. This is the hotel. The Grand Universal. You were standing there when we arrived. You handed my mother the pen with which she registered. You came to the door with a doctor. You put me in a taxi.
4: But I assure you, mademoiselle, these are fantastic.
7: Wait a minute.
4: Your fantasies are yours.
7: That bellboy there. He carried our baggage. He'll remember.
13: Garçon.
14: Oui, monsieur.
13: Vous vous souvenez d'avoir porté le bagage de madame à numéro 342 cet après-midi?
14: Non, monsieur.
7: There were 6 pieces, don't you remember? You wanted to take them all, and I insisted on carrying a little jewel case. It was a little red one.
14: Oh, non, mademoiselle. C'est la première fois de ma vie que je vois mademoiselle.
3: He says he never saw you in his life before.
7: But this is monstrous. It's impossible. My mother is somewhere in this hotel. What have you done with her? What have you done with her?
3: Feeling better now, Miss Winship?
7: A little, thank you.
3: Care for something else?
7: No, thank you. Another cup of tea, perhaps.
3: Certainly. Garçon?
15: Monsieur?
3: Une tasse de thé pour mademoiselle.
15: Tout de suite, monsieur.
7: I don't know how to thank you, Mr. You realize I don't even know your name?
3: Oh, it's Bruce. Bruce Stanley.
7: I'm very glad to meet you, Mr. Stanley.
3: It's a pleasure, Miss Winship.
7: Mr. Stanley, you believe me, don't you?
3: Of course I do, Miss
7: Winship. We did register at that hotel. We were in room 342. I can even describe the furnishings. There was a big window that went from the ceiling to the floor.
3: Well, every hotel room in Paris has windows like that, Miss Winship.
7: Oh, they do?
3: Yes.
7: Well, in this room, the draperies were plum-colored, and there was a marble-top table, black marble it was, and a gilt clock it had run down. The hands had stopped, I remember, at 3:20. The walls were covered in rose brocade, and the bedspread was a washed-out yellow. Oh, if I could only get into that room, you'd see that I'm not making this up.
3: I'm sure you aren't. Perhaps I can find a way to make them let you in the room.
7: Can you?
3: Yes. I'm with the embassy, you know, undersecretary sort of thing. I believe the British Empire has enough influence to change the mind of an obstinate Paris innkeeper.
7: Well, then let's do it. Right away.
3: Well, I'm afraid the might of Britain can't move that fast. It's past dinner time. But tomorrow we shall see.
7: Tomorrow? But I must get into that room tonight. I have no money. No way to sleep.
3: Well, we can do nothing with the people at the hotel. You saw that. We'll just have to be patient until tomorrow. I'm sure I can find a room for you tonight in a pension near the embassy.
7: You're so very kind. How can I ever thank you, Mr. Stanley?
3: Well, you might begin by calling me Bruce.
7: Thank you, Bruce.
3: Thank you, Cynthia.
7: Oh.
3: What is it?
7: I just thought of something. The doctor.
3: The doctor?
7: Yes, the one the hotel manager brought in to look after Mother. I still have his address somewhere here in my purse. Yes, here it is. Now, we must go there immediately. He can tell us about Mother.
3: Now, let me see. 24 bis Rue Val de Grau. Well, that's not far. Just off Boulevard Raspail near the Luxembourg.
7: Well, how long would it take to get there by taxi?
3: Oh, about 10 minutes.
7: But it... It took over an hour this afternoon.
16: Monsieur,
3: 24
16: bis, Rue
3: Val-de-Grâce. So here we are.
7: Yes, this is the place.
3: Attendez, mon vieux.
16: Très bien, monsieur.
7: The house is dark.
3: Well, it's quite late.
7: Well, I don't care. We've got to find out tonight.
15: Here,
7: Ethan. Where is he?
3: There at the upstairs window. Monsieur le docteur, c'est Mademoiselle Winship. Elle veut vous questionner à propos de sa mère.
15: Winship? Je ne connais pas Mademoiselle Winship.
3: He says he doesn't know you.
7: But he must. He must. Doctor, don't you remember this afternoon? You sent me here to your house for medicine for my mother.
15: Je ne comprends pas l'anglais.
3: He says he doesn't understand English.
7: Oh, the liar. The dreadful liar. He does. He speaks perfect English.
15: Et vous, jeune homme, je vous conseille de ne pas déranger le repos des gens comme il faut et de vous en aller avant que je n'appelle la police.
3: I'm sorry, Cynthia.
7: Oh, Bruce. What am I going to do? What am I going to do? If it hadn't been for Bruce, I'm certain I should have gone out of my mind. He found a room for me at a pension near the embassy, where I spent a sleepless night of anxiety, almost beyond endurance. Bruce called for me at 10:30 the next morning and took me back to the hotel. To my surprise, the attitude of the manager had changed completely.
16: But of course, Mademoiselle may inspect room 342. We are only too glad to convince Mademoiselle that her mother is not and never was in the Grand Hotel Universel.
7: Why, I
16: personally will escort you to the room.

0: that you wish to see, mademoiselle?
1: Yes, that's right. Third door to the right.
0: Parfait.
1: You see, Bruce, I know where it is.
2: Yes, my dear.
0: Here we are. Voila. Enter, please.
1: Now, Bruce, you'll see. The yellow bedspread. Oh.
0: Not quite the room you just described in the elevator, mademoiselle. The drapes are royal blue.
1: No.
0: A little dusty, I fear. I must have this room renovated. You see, there is no marble top table.
1: No.
0: The clock, as you notice, is running. And right on time, it seems. And no. The walls are not rose bouquet, but yellow flowered wallpaper.
1: No.
0: Now, my dear mademoiselle, you see how thoroughly mistaken you are.
1: No, no, no! They had tried to make me think I was mad. They succeeded. I remembered nothing until I awoke in my aunt's house in England 2 weeks later, thanks to Bruce, who never left my side during those terrible days when my sanity hung in the balance. Well, that's the story, Alice. And that's why I've never been able to talk about your grandmother Winship.
3: Oh, Mother, how horrible.
1: Because all these years I've clung to the foolish hope that somehow she'd come back and tell us herself what happened.
3: You poor dear.
2: You may as well dispel that hope forever, Cynthia.
1: What?
2: Since you at last brought yourself to discuss your mother's disappearance, I think it's time you knew the true fact.
1: Bruce.
2: Your mother died 20 minutes after you left the hotel on that fool's errand for the doctor.
1: Oh, no.
2: She died of the bubonic plague. She had caught it in India before she sailed. The doctor recognized the symptoms the moment he examined her. He told the hotel manager in French in your presence. They agreed that the matter must be kept completely secret. If the news leaked out that there was a case of plague in Paris, the city would have been empty to visitors, and the exposition would have been a failure.
1: Oh, Bruce.
2: The conspiracy of silence began in the hotel. The bellboy was paid to claim he never saw you. The taxi driver was paid well to take you to the doctor's house by the most roundabout route. The note to the doctor's wife advised her to detain you as long as she could. The taxi driver added his own imaginative touch by returning you to the Ritz instead of the Universal. I shudder to think what might have happened if I hadn't come through the Place Vendôme just then.
1: But you didn't know?
2: Not then.
1: When did you find out?
2: Next morning. By then the conspiracy had grown to international proportions. The embassy had been advised. If the exposition was a failure, the franc would fall and the pound sterling would be affected, that sort of thing, you know. I knew when we went back to the hotel you would not find your plum drapes and rose-colored walls and black marble-top table.
1: And you let me go through with it.
2: What could I do? I was acting under orders. I knew that the hotel had completely fumigated and redecorated the room overnight, and everything was in readiness to repudiate your story. I had to let the last act of the dreadful farce play to its dreadful end.
1: What did they do with my mother?
2: Her body was removed from the room less than 30 minutes after you left it. It immediately burned.
1: Why? Why didn't you tell me all this years ago? Why did you let me go on all this time?
2: This is the first time you've ever mentioned your mother since then, my dear.
1: Alice?
3: Yes, Mother?
1: There's a new issue of the Tatler in the library. Wouldn't you like to look at it?
3: Mother, I won't...
1: Now, dear, there's a good girl. I want to have a talk with your father.
4: Escape, produced by William N. Robeson and directed by Norman McDonnell, has brought you The Vanishing Lady by Alexander Wolcott, freely adapted for radio by Mr. Robeson. The part of Cynthia was played by Joan Banks. Bruce was played by High Averback. The hotel manager and driver by Ramsey Hill. Musical score was conceived by Cy Feuer with Eddie Dunstetter at the console. Next week...
2: You are deathly afraid of snakes. And between you and a fortune, between you and escape, yawn the white jaws of a deadly cotton mouth.
4: Next week, we escape with Irvin S. Cobb's famous...

Christmas story, Snake Doctor. Goodbye, then, until this same time next week, when we again offer you Escape. This is CBS, the Columbia Broadcasting Center.

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0: Come in. Welcome. I'm E.G. Marshall. We're about to embark on a dark journey. A journey through the terrifying passages of a distorted mind. Man's mind is filled with dark passages that lead through a labyrinth of horror, from which at times there is no return. Come with me as we probe the darkness for ghostly images. Come to the House of Cain. Here we will search out the secret as kept the old house shrouded in a mantle of fear. Who is Cain, you ask? He appears to be an ordinary man like most of us. But here at the old house, isolated from the 20th century, a strange turbulence swirls around him.
1: Cain! Cain! Where are you?
2: Here, Agatha. I'm here. I told you to stay in the house. You're not needed here.
1: Where have you been?
2: In the stone house. Horrible odor in the dungeon. One of the prisoners went mad, set fire to a cell. Ludwig and I dragged him out. We had to calm the others.
1: You kill me. I don't want to know what you do with them. Please. I don't want to know what you do.
0: Mystery drama, Them, was written especially for the Mystery Theater by Ralph Goodman and stars Alan Hewitt and Jordan Charney. Our story begins in a small, crowded courtroom. The jury is filing in. They have reached a decision on the charge of manslaughter. The defendant, Charles Schiller, darts a quick, apprehensive look at his frail wife, Karen, who has stood steadfastly by him during his ordeal. He then stands to face the 12 men and women who have been chosen to decide his fate. The murder, if it is to be called that, was accidental. Charles Schiller testified to this. The evidence seemed conclusive. Let's move in a little closer. The foreman of the jury has just risen.
3: Ladies and gentlemen of the jury, have you reached a verdict?
4: We have, sir.
3: How say you? Do you find the defendant guilty or not guilty?
4: Not guilty.
3: Come, Agatha. Once again, a mockery has been made of justice. Let's get out of here.
1: Yes, King.
3: As with the others, I find this man guilty.
1: But if a jury found him innocent...
3: I am not influenced by emotion, as are these incompetents chosen to serve on juries. Remember, Agatha, I have been both lawyer and judge. Who is better qualified to decide a man's guilt or innocence? Come. We must inform Ludwig. That man must pay for his crime, as did the others.
1: But, Cain...
3: I said, come, Agatha. We have listened to every bit of evidence presented in this trial. A murder has been committed. I have found the defendant guilty on all counts. It is up to us to see to it that justice will be served.
5: This is last call. Breakfast is served.
1: We're coming, Mom. Dad's given me a piggy ride on the staff.
6: Oh, more like a ride around the road. Easy, Jim, you're strangling.
5: Oh, let's be careful with Daddy now that he's back from that awful courtroom. Home with us again. Well, now you two sit down. We've got toast and boiled eggs and...
1: Boiled eggs?
5: Mm-hmm.
1: Ugh.
5: Oh.
1: I'll just take a piece of toast. And anyways, I'm not hungry, okay?
6: All right, then take a piece of toast. Maybe you'd better take two.
1: Okay, Dad. I gotta run anyway. I'm supposed to meet the guys at the schoolyard. Toast is perfect for eating and running.
5: Oh, it's so good to have you home. And to have that nightmare behind us.
6: No, let's not think about that or talk about it again. All I'm interested in now is having that phone taken out so I can spend a quiet Saturday with my wife. Hello? No, you didn't. Yes, I'd like very much to be included. 12:15? Fine. Where is it to be held? Oh, no, that's not necessary. I have my own car. I can just... All right, if you want to. I'll be ready at noon, yes. Goodbye.
5: Who is that?
6: Well, I don't know, really. I neglected to ask. A friend of Warren's, another lawyer. Some of his associates are giving Warren a surprise luncheon today to celebrate his winning my case. I wish I had thought of it.
5: Well, you did call him to thank him, dear, twice last night.
6: Oh, I know, but a luncheon, what a wonderful idea.
5: And they've asked you to come. It's almost the same as if you'd thought of it.
6: Well, not quite, but I'm glad someone did. It must be a really fancy party. They're sending a limousine for me.
5: Ooh, how posh.
6: I know we planned the day together, darling, but after all the work Warren did for me, I'd like very much to
5: come. Darling, of course you have to go. Where's it to be?
6: Well, the man didn't say. Well, actually, it doesn't matter. They're sending the car. I'll let the driver worry. I'd better shave.
5: I thought you just did.
6: True. But I've never been picked up by a limousine before.
5: Oh, it's good to have you home again.
2: Agatha, almost 12.
1: Yes, Payne. Oh, please stop pacing. They'll be here. Ludwig has always brought them. He has never failed you.
2: The transcripts, the murder trials we've judged thus far, where are the transcripts?
1: Here, Kane, on the desk. There is no need to show the poor man the transcripts. Ludwig will bring him in as he has the others. I know you have told me over and over what we do is right. Ah, but in my heart...
2: Sentimental claptrap. That's what got him off at the trial. One does not judge a case with the heart, but with the mind. Here, look at these transcripts. I've gone over them word by word, and in each case the jury has been wrong, I have been right. The limousine. You are right in one thing, Agatha. Ludwig does what he has to do and does it well. Yes, he's brought us our honored guest. Let them in. I will join you presently. I have work.
1: Yes, Kane. One moment, Ludwig. I am coming. Good afternoon, young man. I am sorry to have kept you waiting. Take your hat, Ludwig. And if you will please follow me, sir, to the study.
6: I appreciate your hospitality. My name is Charles Schiller.
1: Yes, I know. Now, if you will come this way, the halls are rather dark and dreary.
6: What is this place? I mean, your chauffeur was not very talkative. I still don't know the gentleman's name who sent the car for me.
1: Oh, it's Mr. Kane. This is his estate.
6: Kane, I see. Is he a lawyer?
1: He's a judge.
2: Ah, Mr. Schiller, I see you've arrived safely. Allow me to welcome you. I'm Matthew Kane.
6: So how do you do? I must admit, when a luncheon was mentioned, I was expecting...
2: To be taken to a small restaurant or a banquet room? Oh, no. This is too important a moment to be held in mundane surroundings. You've met my sister, Miss Agatha Kane?
6: Well, not formally. How do you do, ma'am?
1: You'll both excuse me.
2: As I've told you, Agatha, this is Mr. Schiller. He's come to visit with us and have a bite of lunch. Would you do the honors, my dear? Ludwig will help. But give Mr. Schiller and me a chance to get acquainted first.
1: Yes, Kane. I will go and find Ludwig.
2: Unfortunately, she's a little addled, I'm afraid.
6: Oh, I'm sorry.
2: Since you're the first to arrive, may I suggest a little brandy to warm you from the dampness of the weather?
6: Oh, yes. That'll be fine.
2: I took the liberty of pouring as you arrived. Your drink is here, on the side table. Oh, I see you're admiring that magnificent old portrait over the mantel. My grandfather, sir. A man who gloried in our judicial system. Spent his life exacting justice. A godly man who believed in the holy words, an eye for an eye.
6: He has a magnificent face.
2: Yes. He's been dead for over 50 years now. But his presence is still felt in this house. Well, here's to you, sir.
6: Thank you.
2: Sit down, Mr. Schiller. others will be here shortly. Sit down and tell me about your day in court. You had an able lawyer.
6: Oh, one of the best. I can't speak highly enough of Warren Douglas.
2: Clever. Yes, very clever. But then, criminal lawyers must be exceptionally clever. Most of the time, they're paid to defend the guilty. But I meant no inference in your case, just a generalization.
6: That's all right. I'm not sensitive. I was exonerated.
2: Yes, yes, I heard. It was a murder case, was it not?
6: Accidental manslaughter.
2: Oh, yes, yes, yes. Forgive me. I'm sorry to say I don't follow all the cases I should. This was something about a fight in a barroom, wasn't it?
6: The Carlton Lounge. Now, I was waiting for my wife. We were to have lunch that afternoon. And there was this man, a complete stranger. He was annoying a woman at the bar. I intervened. One word led to another. I hardly remember the struggle that followed, but somehow he fell over backwards against a glass door and shattered it. One of the glass slivers pierced his throat. He died almost instantly.
2: Oh, how dreadful.
6: Yes. Yes, it was. One minute, sitting quietly, worrying about how much my wife spent on a shopping spree, and, well, the next...
2: We're at the mercy of circumstances, are we not, Mr. Schiller? Oh, let me fill your glass again.
6: I was just wondering about the others. It's getting rather late.
2: The judicial system and its failings have become quite a passion with me. Several years ago, my sister and I had occasion to attend a criminal court trial. I'll never forget the sight of the man's face as he stood to receive the jury's verdict. He stood there, quivering with fear, awaiting the foreman's voice to pronounce him guilty. And suddenly, well, I suppose the strain was too much for him. The poor fellow pitched forward on his face, fell dead where he stood.
6: Dead? Good Lord.
2: Yes. Imagine that. And what do you suppose the jury's verdict was? Not guilty. The man lying dead at their feet then. Yeah. Well, retributive justice has a strange way of finding its mark sometimes.
6: Well, I'd hardly call it justice if they found the man innocent, as you said.
2: I found him guilty. He was dead at any rate.
6: You found him guilty?
2: Yes, Mr. Schiller. We all judge our fellow man. You pick up a newspaper, read of a trial, decide a man's guilt or innocence over your morning coffee or toast, don't deny it.
6: Yeah, well, to some extent, I suppose we do.
2: To some extent? Did you hear that, Agatha? Well, now, there is some reasonableness to you, certainly, if you can admit that. Now, then, let me ask you this, Mr. Schiller. Do you think, with all the legions of lawyers, clever lawyers with silver tongues, that certain inequities of justice are sometimes meted out by juries? Do some innocent men hang?
6: Unquestionably, sir.
2: Then you would also admit that some of the guilty go free. Is that not so, Mr. Schiller?
6: I don't feel well. My head. I was hoping the others would be here by now. Do you think we should give Mr. Douglas a call? Perhaps there's been a misunderstanding.
2: There's been no misunderstanding, Mr. Schiller. Mr. Douglas was never notified. There's no one else coming.
6: Then the misunderstanding was mine. I thought you said there was to be a surprise luncheon for Mr. Douglas to celebrate... Did you put something in my drink?
2: Yes, Mr. Schiller.
6: Why? I don't understand. Why did you do it? Oh, Mr. Kane, please, I...
2: Sleep well, Mr. Schiller. Ludwig and I will attend to everything. Ludwig, come. We have work to do.
1: Ken!
2: Here, Agatha. I'm here.
1: Mr. Schiller, where is Mr. Schiller?
2: Justice has been served. It is finished.
1: Oh, Jane. Your coat. Your new coat. What have you stained it with?
2: I think it's blood. I was attempting...
1: Don't tell me. I don't want to know what you do with them. Please, Kane. I don't want to know. I don't want to know.
0: No doubt that justice in the minds of men can take many forms. Who is to say what is true justice? The charge against the defendant was manslaughter. Well, I guess each man has his own rationalization for justice as he sees it. But just as no man may place himself above the law, so no man may appoint himself the oracle of judgment and truth. It seems, however, that Matthew Kane has done so. I'll return shortly with Act Two. Hours have passed since the disappearance of Charles Schiller. His wife, Karen, has been summoned to headquarters to discuss the incident with the police. The request is rather unusual, considering that over 3,000 cases of missing persons are reported in an average-sized metropolitan city each month. Police files bulge with triplicates of these reports. But the case of Charles Schiller has caught the eye of Detective Sergeant Steiner. Something about this case has activated the trail dog instinct. Steiner is sure he is on to something.
5: I appreciate your checking into this, Sergeant.
7: Of course, I don't want to raise your hopes too high, Mrs. Schiller. I mean, around here, lots of times one and one comes out three.
5: Yes, I understand, Sergeant. How can I help?
7: Well, as I understand it, according to our records, Mr. Schiller's lawyer was never informed of any testimonial luncheon in his honor or any meeting that day of
5: yes,
7: any kind.
5: I spoke to Warren, Mr. Douglas, and he knew nothing about it, but I'm sure he told you that, too.
7: Yes, yes, he did. I have his statement right here. I'm sorry to put you through all this again, Mrs. Schiller, but you see, after your husband's disappearance, the facts related to it were run through our computer. Our statistical department, on a hunch of mine, came through with something rather interesting. Something I'd like to pursue with you, if I may.
5: Certainly. What is it?
7: Well, Mrs. Schiller, it seems that the circumstances that surround your husband's disappearance have been repeated three other times, all within the last 7 months.
5: I'm afraid I don't follow.
7: What I'm trying to say is, three other men have vanished over the past 7 months. And the one thing these three men had in common was they disappeared immediately after having stood trial for murder.
5: Well, what does that have to do with...
7: Wait a minute. Just a moment. More of a coincidence yet. Each of these men was found not guilty at his trial. Look here. David Swan, charge of first-degree murder 7 months ago, October, not guilty. Man named Bates, manslaughter, not guilty. Collins, manslaughter, not guilty. You see the pattern?
5: Mm.
7: Trial, exoneration, disappearance. Unusual, isn't it?
5: And you think that my husband's disappearance has something to do with these other men?
7: For now, let's just say he fits the pattern. You know, I've looked all through his file, this file here, dozens of times. Now, there's just one little piece missing. Did someone, anyone, see the man who picked your husband up that day on the limousine?
5: No. I told the man who took the report. I was out shopping.
7: Oh, yes, yes, here it is.
5: And Jimmy was out.
7: Jimmy?
5: Well, it's my son. He's 8.
7: Oh.
5: He was at the schoolyard playing with his friends. Didn't I mention that?
7: No. No, there's no mention here of his son.
5: Oh?
7: Hmm. This boy of yours, Jimmy, could he have come home while you were out?
5: Well, I suppose. I never thought to ask. But we have a treehouse in the backyard. He and his friends often play there.
7: This treehouse, does it face the street?
5: You mean the front driveway? Yes, but...
7: Mrs. Schiller, where is your son now?
5: He's in school. He'll be home at 3. Do you think there's something that Jimmy might know that...
7: Possible. Possible, Mrs. Schiller. You know, all we need is one lead.
8: Mm. Mr. Schiller. Wake up, Mr. Schiller. It's time to rise and shine.
6: Kane?
8: Exactly, Mr. Schiller. Kane. Matthew Kane.
6: Where am I? What is this place?
8: Your room is high above the ground on the far side of the estate.
6: Room? This isn't a room. It's a cage.
8: So it is, Mr. Schiller.
6: What is this? Barred window, steel door? It's like a prison cell.
8: It is a prison cell, Mr. Schiller.
6: Why? Why am I here?
8: To serve your sentence. I've judged your case and found you guilty.
6: No.
8: Well, it's all very well and good to say no, but here you are, aren't you? Here they all are. And here they'll stay until their brains rot and their bodies decay.
6: They? You mean there are others?
8: Yes, Mr. Schiller, there are others. Others who have broken God's law and must pay for it. Here, Mr. Schiller, here are your rations for the day.
6: You can't keep me here, Kane. My wife will go to the police. She's probably notified them already.
8: Oh, I'm sure she has. I'm sure the others have wives and loved ones who have reported these unfortunate incidents to the police. You have disappeared, sir. Vanished into thin air. It's as simple as that.
6: Not in this day and age. They'll find me. They have ways.
8: Give it a year. Collins thought that way once. So did Swan. And the others. Give it time. We'll see. And now, if you'll excuse me, I must take these trays down the corridor. It's getting rather late. I'm due in court in an hour.
6: There's an interesting case I must keep up with.
8: When one is given the responsibility to judge his fellow man, one must be thorough in order to be fair.
6: Kane! Come back! Kane! Someone will come. They'll find me. They'll find me.
9: Well, I'm glad you could bring Jimmy to see me, Mrs. Schiller.
5: When he said that he was in the treehouse and saw his daddy leaving a big black car...
9: It could be the lead we've been looking for. Now, are you comfortable in that chair, Jimmy?
1: Yes, sir.
9: Good.
6: Now, you keep looking through this picture book.
5: I don't understand how a children's book of cartoons...
9: They're types, Mrs. Schiller. Tall, thin, wiry, heavy, muscular. And the clothes they wear, all geared to pinpoint a suspect. Now, Jimmy, do you see anyone in there who looks like the man you saw from the treehouse?
1: Not exactly, but... like this one,
9: huh?
1: Only he's wearing kind of a uniform, like a soldier.
9: Tall, thin, and uniform. Now, let's see. Uniforms. Here we are. Now, Jimmy, was he a soldier like this one?
1: No.
9: How about this one?
1: That's it! And he had a hat on.
9: Like this one, right?
1: Yeah, that's the one. But it wasn't black, it was gray, like Bobby's cat.
9: Now, anything else you noticed about him, Jimmy?
1: No, sir.
9: Mr. Schiller, we've got ourselves a suspect.
1: Does that mean you can find my daddy?
9: It means we have a better chance. At least we know one of the men we're looking for is a chauffeur. And we have some idea of what he looks like. Now, excuse me, Mr. Schiller.
10: Rodriguez, I want a composite made up of the Schiller case. Get the artist in here. Oh, and I'll need two men from homicide. We're going to stake out that courthouse. I want a careful surveillance on limousines that pull up. I'll be going along. I'm bringing Schiller's wife and boy with me.
9: Oh, you will allow Jimmy to come along, won't you? We'll see that he's kept out of danger.
5: Of course, Lieutenant.
1: Oh, I don't mind danger. If I can help find my daddy.
5: Oh, Jimmy.
8: Good morning, Agatha.
11: Good morning. There was hammering and pounding near my room this morning, Kane.
8: Yes, we're building a new cell.
11: A new cell?
8: There's another court case today. Murder one.
11: I don't want to hear about it.
8: You can't shut out the world, Agatha. And please, get that dog of yours off the chair. I've told him over and over.
11: I'll get him, Jane. You hurt him when you pick him up. He's so tiny.
8: I hate small things. Small minds, small people. Take him out. And come right back. We'll be leaving for the courthouse as soon as Ludwig brings the limousine out front.
11: Oh, I can't go today. There's a flower show at the Civic Auditorium. Mrs. Eustace is picking me up this afternoon.
8: You asked her to come here?
11: Oh, I won't invite her in. I'll be ready when she arrives. Oh, Kane, when is all this going to stop?
8: You loved Grandfather, Agatha. You know what he stood for. You know how I've worked and planned and dedicated my life. We won't stop. We'll never stop as long as there's breath left in me. Why do you do this to me? I don't like losing my temper. You know I don't. Ludwig's ready. Since you are going to be home, feed the prisoners.
11: Prisoners? I don't know where they are.
8: You know where they are, Agatha. I've seen you sneaking around, watching Ludwig and me go up the narrow stone steps of the gatehouse.
11: But the keys, I don't know where you keep...
8: You don't need keys. You'll find the trays in the kitchen. Fill them. Slide one under each cell. I'll expect it to be done when I return.
11: Yes, Jane.
8: Well, I must hurry off to the courthouse. When a man's life is at stake, one must be fair.
7: That's the courthouse, Jimmy. Over there, across the street.
11: Oh, gee, it's a big place. And there's so many people.
12: We're just looking for one, Jimmy, the chauffeur, the man who took your daddy away. You think you can recognize him from here?
11: I'll try, Mom.
7: Good, Jimmy. Now, we'll just sit here in the car and wait. This is a special murder trial. I think our suspect will be here. Now, you understand, Mrs. Schiller, I'm not making any predictions.
12: We understand, Sergeant.
7: The way things have been going, this may be our only chance.
11: Mr. Schiller? Mr. Schiller?
13: Yes? Yes, who is that?
11: I have brought you some food, Mr. Schiller.
13: Miss Agatha, what are you doing
11: Kane
13: here?
11: Kane left the house. He asked me to feed the prisoners. I'll just slip your tray under the saboteur. There. Can you reach it?
13: Yes, but...
11: Good. Then I'll just move on and...
13: No, wait. Wait, I must talk.
11: No, I can't. I have the others to feed. I left my little dog downstairs. I told him, stay. But he never listened. See, there he comes. Oh, he's so naughty. Chin, Chin, I told you not to follow me up here. Kane would be so angry if he knew. Oh, dear. He's crawled under your cell door, Mr. Schiller. He's going after your food. Oh, do grab him quickly, Mr. Schiller, please. That's it. Thank you. I'll take him now.
13: Oh, no, you can't do that, Miss Agatha.
11: Oh, what?
13: Now, we're both prisoners here. Your dog and I.
11: Both prisoners?
13: Until you get the keys.
11: Oh, Mr. Schiller, there's no need to do that. You see, you can just pass Chin Chin through the bars. He's all fluff. He'll pass through easily. Oh, Mr. Schiller, you're hurting him. May I have my little dog, please?
13: Yes, Miss Agatha.
11: Thank you.
13: As soon as you get the keys.
11: Well, I can't do that. You're Kane's prisoner.
13: And your dog is my prisoner.
11: Oh, please, give me my dog. He never did anything to you.
13: Well, that's unfortunate. But look around you. Look what your brother did to me and the others. Locked us in these stinking cells to satisfy his insanity.
11: Mr. Schiller, you must understand. My brother is not insane. The reason he does what he does...
13: Oh, there's no time for that. Now, either you get those keys, or I'll snap that little dog's neck.
11: No, you wouldn't do that.
13: I swear to you.
11: No.
13: I'll kill him this instant unless you do as I say.
11: I don't know anything about the keys.
13: Find them.
11: Oh, please, Mr. Schiller, give me my door.
13: The keys, Miss Agatha. I'm running out of patience. Get the keys.
14: Yes, the mind of man is a fragile thing. There is little doubt that Charles Schiller has reached the breaking point. It has been said that desperate men are capable of desperate deeds. Will the frightened Miss Agatha find the courage to release her brother's prisoner in exchange for the life of her dog? I'll return shortly with Act 3. Gone by since the arrival of the police stakeout at the courthouse entrance. Sergeant Steiner has been in constant touch with the unmarked cars he has strategically placed around the building. Sitting with him are Karen and Jimmy, who has been keeping a close watch on various limousines that have come and gone. So far, nothing. Steiner's face is grim. He has little hope to hold out to the anxious wife and child, whose world has been darkened by the strange disappearance of Charles Schiller.
15: I've just checked with units 2 and 4. They've got the rear entrance under surveillance. No sign of a limousine or chauffeur back there. Well, we're doing what we can, but...
12: I understand, Sergeant.
15: Our real hope is Jimmy here. He saw the man before. He's the only one who can make a positive identification. Well, anything new, Jimmy?
12: He did see someone a little while ago that he thought could be the man. One of the chauffeurs waiting there across the street.
11: Yeah, you were busy talking on the radio.
15: Well, you should have cut in. Where, which one?
11: Well, he's gone now. No, wait. There he is over there. It's that big black car.
15: A limousine?
11: Yeah, he's helping that big fat man get into the back seat.
15: Are you sure that's the man you saw from the treehouse?
11: Well, I wasn't before, but I am now. You see how he bends over kind of stiff when he opens the door?
15: Uh-huh.
11: Well, that's how the man bent over when he helped Dad into the car at our house.
15: Well, that's good enough for me.
12: The car's starting up. They're going to leave.
11: Well, let's hurry up and capture him.
15: No, Jimmy. We're not going to capture him.
11: Why not?
15: We're going to follow him. He's the only link we have to your dad. Control 1 to all stakeout units. Limousine, license number GNC918. Pulling away from curb in front of courthouse. Suspect at wheel. Heading east on 3rd. Taylor.
11: He's turning, sir.
15: Heading for your grid, Unit 4. Pick up as he passes. Units 2 and 5. Follow on parallel course. Move it. 10-4. Miss Agatha? Miss Agatha!
11: I'm here, Mr. Schiller. I'm looking for the key.
15: Well, keep looking.
13: Oh, you shut up. I'm not going to hurt you. I just want to get out of this madhouse. Miss Agatha!
11: Oh, wait. Here they are. I found them. See? I found the keys. They were back there in this small storage room. You can have them. All of them. Oh, just give me my dog.
13: No, not so fast. Try them in the lock first.
11: All right. But please... careful. Chin-Chin is so delicate.
13: The lock, Miss Agatha.
11: I'm trying, Mr. Schiller. But there are so many. They're all rusty. And most of them are too big. Oh, God.
13: Try that one. There's no rust on it at all.
11: It fits.
13: Hurry.
11: Now, you're sure it's right for me to do this? My brother will be back any minute.
13: Damn your brother. Do you want your dog handed to you in one piece, or don't you?
11: Oh, yes. Now, please, don't hurt him. I'll do just as you say. There. You're free, Mr. Schiller.
13: Thank the Lord.
11: Now, release my dog.
13: Here, take him.
11: Careful. Don't drop him, Mr. Schiller. Oh, now look what you've done. He's getting away. Chin-Chin, you come back here this instant. This very instant.
13: Forget about him. I've got to get out of here. Which way do I go?
11: Here, Chin-Chin. Good little Chin-Chin.
13: Miss Agatha, wait.
11: I can't. I'd better find poor Chin-Chin right away. Oh, it's so easy to get lost in this endless maze of forest.
13: Damn you, Miss Agatha. Come back.
12: lost them?
15: No, Mrs. Schiller, they're up ahead. Unit 4 is keeping them in sight. Control to Unit 4. Control to Unit 4. I've got him. Suspect turning off onto the old Belmont Road, heading for private driveway. All units, converge on driveway. Do not use sirens. We'll wait for you there. 10-4.
12: Why are we stopping?
15: I don't want to get too close.
11: For the love of them, they just turned into the driveway. Can't we follow them?
15: I'm afraid not, Jimmy. The driveway on that old estate back there is private property.
12: Private property? But my husband may be there.
15: We can't go any farther without a warrant.
11: What's that?
15: Permission, Jimmy, to search the place. 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
8: Agatha, will you please stop blubbering like a child and tell me what's happened?
11: Well, it was just a few minutes ago, Kate. I'm sure you and Ludwig can find him and bring him back.
8: Find who? Bring who back?
11: Mr. Schiller.
8: Schiller?
11: He forced me to let him out of his cell.
8: He what?
11: Well, you see, he had Chin Chin. He said he would break the poor little dog's neck if I didn't get the key.
8: You gave him the key?
11: Well, I opened his door, then left them in the lock. I had to go after Chin Chin.
8: Ludwig, quickly, the cells. I'll get the rifle. You. Oh, you.
11: Okay. Sorry, Kane. I know I shouldn't have.
8: The shells, Agatha. Where does Woodley keep the shotgun shells?
11: No, Kane. Put away the gun.
8: Disobedience must be met with force. Justice, Agatha. Justice.
11: Justice? I've seen your prison cells, Kane. Those poor, unfortunate men living like caged animals. You call that justice?
8: No, get out of my way. Those men must not escape.
6: Too late, Kane.
8: Schiller.
6: I've already released them.
8: Do you realize what you've done? Those men are half crazed.
16: I suggest we all stay here. It's a lot safer than out there.
11: I've warned you, brother. Stop before it is too late.
16: I must stop them. I must.
11: Oh!
17: All right, everybody.
6: The other prisoners are here. Run, Miss Agatha. Run!
8: Stop, all of you. You're breaking the law. I'll not stand for a breach of justice.
12: Those noises we heard, Sergeant, I'm sure they're coming from the house.
15: Sounds like a Mrs. Shotgun. Shotgun blast. There's trouble up ahead. It sounds like it's moving this way. No need to wait for that horn now.
8: All right, pull up, men. That gunfire is coming from the left. Rodriguez! Gordon! Cover me! I'm going in!
15: Mr. Schiller, you'd better wait back here with Jimmy.
8: And keep down out of range!
12: We will, Sergeant!
6: This way. Please, Agatha. Keep running. I can see the road from here.
11: I'm trying, Mr. Schiller. I don't know what got into my brother. He's never been a violent man.
6: Oh, he's still out there somewhere, firing wildly at anything. Moves.
11: Oh, those men. Do you think he killed them?
6: There's no time to think about anything now. Just keep running.
11: I can't. I just can't go on any farther.
6: It's all right, Miss Agatha. Look up ahead. Uniformed men. It's the police.
8: Hold your fire, men. There's someone up ahead. It looks like... Yeah, it is. It's Charles Schiller.
6: Oh, thank God you found it. We couldn't have gone much further.
8: You are Charles Schiller?
6: Oh, yes. And this is Miss Agatha Kane.
11: Yes.
6: Her brother Matthew is back there, armed with a shotgun.
15: Well, you better come with me. You'll both be safer back there on the road.
8: Get away from that man.
6: Kane!
8: He's an escaped prisoner. I'll shoot the first man who touches him.
6: Captain, he's deranged. He's been holding chained men captive at the house.
8: Put down that shotgun, Mr. Kane. I am in charge here. Tell your men to back off.
15: I'm warning you, sir, for the last time.
8: Schiller, hands on your head. We're returning to the cell.
6: It's no use, Kane. It's all over. If you pull that trigger, you'll be murdering an innocent man. I was innocent, Kane. They were all innocent.
8: That's a lie.
16: I judged you all fairly. I see now I was too lenient with my sentence. Now that you dare defy me, I change my verdict. Your sentence is no longer life. It's death. Schiller, look out!
1: Oh! Oh! Jane! Jane! My poor brother. You shot him?
13: Sorry, ma'am. I had no choice.
1: Yes, Jane. I'm here.
8: I was only trying.
1: I know, Jane. I tried to warn you to stop before it was too late.
8: Oh, you're too easy on them.
1: Okay.
8: Too quick to forgive. The people, the jurors, they're all like you. Someone has to uphold the rightness of things.
1: He's gone. Cain. Oh, Cain.
13: He put me through hell, Sergeant. But you know something? I can't help feeling what he did was partly our fault.
8: Our fault?
13: Yes. Crazy as it may sound, there is some logic to his madness.
14: Well, Matthew Cain is no longer with us. I, for one, am saddened by his untimely death. I was beginning to like him. I always did admire a man who is dedicated to his work. And talking about a man who is dedicated to his work, listen. We hope we didn't frighten you with our story tonight. It's true, Matthew Cain was a psychopath. And he did have quite a successful prison franchise operating on his dark and dismal estate. But fortunately, Sergeant Steiner arrived on the scene in time to stop him from opening branch offices all over the country. So, dear listeners, you all will be safe in your beds until I return. Our cast included Alan Hewitt, Jordan Sharney, Augusta Dabney, Evie Juster, and Jim Dukas. The entire production was under the direction of Hyman Brown. This is E.G. Marshall inviting you to return to our Mystery Theater for another adventure in the macabre. Until next time, pleasant dreams.

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0: Good evening. This is Jeffrey Barnes, welcoming you to the program that presents the best in mystery and detective fiction. Tonight's story is entitled Last Night and was written by the very popular William Irish. I particularly like this story because of the people in it. They're very ordinary, real-life people. Not gangsters, nor tough detectives, nor mad, homicidal scientists, but average people like you or me or your next-door neighbor. In short, they're the kind of people you never expect to find involved in a murder.
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0: funny. The way I used to think things just couldn't get any worse. I'd wake up and say to myself, it's morning again, and I'm awake again, and Gil and I are still broke. We owe $2,500, and we'll probably lose the summer resort if something doesn't happen soon. Then one morning, it did. All the worries I took to bed with me the night before dissolved into nothing. And that bigger thought began beating against my brain. Gil's a murderer. My husband's killed a man. When I woke up, I could tell the sun was somewhere overhead. The weekend was over and Gil hadn't wangled the money out of Mr. Burroughs. I remember yawning, a long, comfortable cat yawn, and thinking, there must be something better we can do besides operating a health resort at a loss. Buttering up rich old crabs to borrow money to keep it going. Good morning, Guy. You're up early.
1: Not very. I didn't get to bed at all.
0: Oh. And that means... Never mind, honey.
1: Never mind what?
0: So Burroughs wouldn't lend us the $2,500. We'll get it somehow. Maybe there's another way besides borrowing from Peter to pay Paul.
1: What are you talking about? I got it out of him.
0: Gil, all of it? $2,500? You certainly don't act very happy about it. I could have sworn
1: that
0: you didn't get...
1: Let's get down to breakfast. I'm hungry.
0: But Gil, not the whole $2,500.
1: That's what I said.
0: In cash?
1: In cash.
0: You mean that he carries that much around?
1: He was going to deposit it Monday morning. Now, look, why the questions? We've got the dough now. Forget it.
0: Is he still here?
1: No, he left.
0: On the 8 o'clock train. Heard you drive him down?
1: Jackie, for Pete's sake. Well, no. Not the 8. He took the milk train. Well,
0: how do you know?
1: I left him at the station.
0: Oh, with the secretary, with Marsh?
1: No, by himself.
0: Gil, what aren't you telling me? Did you have words over that loan?
1: What put that in your head?
0: Well, if there wasn't any friction, why did he pick up and leave at that ungodly hour alone?
1: Oh, who knows? Anyway, it's over. Forget it. I'm going downstairs.
0: I got dressed quickly, but I had trouble because my hands seemed to be all thumbs and they were shaking. I was afraid and I didn't know why. I had a vague, uneasy feeling that something was wrong. Maybe it was the look in Gil's eyes. I finished and hurried downstairs.
2: What do you mean, do I want the money? Do you think I got nothing else to do but drive out here?
0: He was here again. The man we owed the $2,500 to. Earlier that morning, I'd have felt a little sick hearing his voice, but now I was glad. Gil could give him the money and we'd be rid of him.
2: How long does this keep up, you giving me the runaround?
1: I don't like it either, but I tell you, I haven't got it this minute. Well, what do you want me to do? Take it out of my blood? You're going to get it.
2: I've been mighty patient with you, and this is the last time I'm coming out here like this on a fool's errand. I'm not kidding either. Next time you'll see, I mean business.
0: Gil... Gil, why
1: what
0: didn't
1: are you...
0: you
1: doing there, spying on me?
0: Gil, look at me. Why didn't you give him the money? You have it.
1: I need a drink.
0: You afraid to let anyone know you have it?
1: All right, I'm afraid.
0: Gil, you've got to tell me. Look, I've got to know. Did you do anything to Mr. Burroughs last night? Did you do anything
1: Jackie,
0: to...
1: Jackie, now pull yourself together. You're the only thing they've given me. You're the one thing that I want to keep.
0: Did you do anything to him last night?
1: Yes, I did do something.
0: Gil.
1: Not what you think. It's bad enough, though. I'm worried. Now, stick with me, Jackie.
0: Well, what was it? I'll get it. Hello? Yes. Oh, Mrs. Burroughs. Yes, your husband did leave this morning. His train should have arrived at Grand Central about 8:30. Well, maybe he went directly to his office. Oh, I see. Well, I'm sure you'll hear from him. Let us know, will you? Thank you. Yes. Goodbye. Gil, Burroughs never got home. Gil, do you hear
1: me?
0: Yes,
1: yes, I hear you. How do you know his old lady's telling the truth? Now, come on, let's go on into breakfast.
0: Gil!
3: Hello?
0: My neck and shoulders seemed bound as if in a plaster cast. I felt rigid, and my head was splitting. But I followed him into the dining room. We had one other paying guest, our regular, as Leona, our maid, called her. Irene Robles was a tall and swaying redhead, a divorcee. She and old Burroughs had been distinctly formal with each other, but there was an undercurrent of fright, even in her flippancy, every time they were together. I had the feeling that they'd known each other before.
3: Good morning, good morning, good morning. I was beginning to think everybody died in their sleep. Where is everybody? Where's the mummy today? Out getting new bandages?
1: He's gone.
3: Oh, well, can't say I'll miss him. Somebody ought to murder that guy. Well, too bad he didn't leave that divine-looking secretary of his, though. I've always made it a point to dislike male secretaries, but in Mr. Marsh's case, I'd make an exception.
4: Thanks, Mrs. Robles. Good morning, everybody.
1: Good morning.
3: Good morning. Come now, Mr. Marsh, do you call that nice, being a peeping Tom? Just the same, I'm so glad you didn't leave, too.
4: What's this about leaving?
0: Didn't he tell you he was going?
4: Who?
0: Burroughs. Mr. Burroughs, didn't he tell you that he was leaving?
4: You're joking.
0: No, I'm not. Gil?
4: Why, he couldn't have left. He didn't say anything to me.
1: He took the milk train, about 5.
4: Well, did he leave any word for me?
0: I suppose you're to follow.
3: My, how mysterious.
4: I stopped in his room on the way down, thinking he was already up. Mrs. Blaine, doesn't it seem odd to you that he didn't take his clothes?
0: Not take his...
4: And I still have both his tickets. I can't imagine...
0: He must have forgotten them in his hurry.
4: Maybe he received bad news of some sort. Maybe his wife is ill. If you'll excuse me, I'll put in a call there.
1: Don't do that.
4: I beg your pardon, Mr. Blaine.
1: I said don't call his home.
4: Well, why not?
0: Mrs. Burroughs phoned here a little while ago. He hasn't arrived home yet.
4: Hasn't arrived home yet? Who drove him to the station?
1: I did. Why?
4: No, then he did get the train. Or did he?
1: What do you mean, or did he? What are you insinuating? If you've got something to say, say it.
0: Gil, please.
3: My goodness.
4: Take it easy, Blaine. All I meant was that you see him get on the train. Nothing to get hot under the collar about.
1: Get on the... Well, sure I did. I saw him get on myself. I saw him leave.
0: Something was wrong with the room. It started to spin around and around. All because I remembered Gil telling me that he had left Burroughs at the station. Left him. Gil was lying. Why? A sick fear in my heart told me that something had happened to the old man. And my husband knew what that something was.
5: As the curtain falls on Act One of tonight's story, Gil's strange behavior has convinced his wife that he's in more trouble than he'll admit. Of course, Gil may have good reason for his silence. There are times, you know, when a man would rather do anything than face his wife's questions.
6: Yes, Mr. Barnes, that's true. There are some things even the bravest men hate to face. For instance, many a man would rather twist a tiger's tail than face the torture of a morning shave. Well, almost. 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And now back to Act Two of the Mystery Theater presentation of Last Night.

0: minute he drove up to the house, I knew he was a detective. He had that sharp-eyed look about him. And Leona mistook him for just another bill collector. The novelty of those had worn off a long time ago. Sit down, Mr. Ward. My husband's gone to the village.
1: Yes, I know that. Now, let's not waste precious time, Mrs. Blaine. Mr. Homer Burroughs was a guest here from Friday until sometime late Sunday night or early this morning.
0: That's right.
1: When did you see him last?
0: My husband drove him to the station.
1: That isn't what I asked you, Mrs. Blaine.
0: About 1 o'clock this morning. And then later
1: and
0: my
1: 1
0: husband...
1: 1 a.m. was the last time you saw him alive.
0: Mr. Ward, I don't like the way you say that. Well, you've got no grounds in coming here
1: but
0: and...
1: surely you'll admit to the strangeness of the situation. Isn't it unusual for a man of 64 to leave alone in the dead of night like that and never to have arrived?
0: Well, we're not accountable for his eccentricities. Now, he left here, I assure you. Well, look under the carpet if you're not sure.
1: Oh, I don't doubt he left the house.
0: Well, then what more have we got to do with it? Instead of snooping around up here, why don't you just check at the other end?
1: He never reached the city.
0: How do you know? Just because nobody's seen him? He could have been run over by a taxi or overcome by amnesia.
1: But to get to the city, he would have had to take the train.
0: Well, he did take the train. My
1: husband... Blaine, no one at all boarded the 4:20 train last night at your particular station.
0: Of the day was a nightmare. He questioned everyone in the house, all 5 of us, time and again. When I dragged myself to bed early that evening, about 8, I pulled the covers up over my head, and I wondered how it would feel to go to sleep and not wake up. My eyes flew open. I was suddenly awake in the dark. I had no idea how late it was or when I had fallen asleep. Neither sound nor motion awoke me. Just a gathering tension in the air. I sat bolt upright and fumbled with the light.
2: Don't touch that light. Leave it alone.
0: Gil. Gil, what is this? Gil.
2: Get back. Get away from this window. I don't want him to see me here.
0: Who? Gil, who is it? Who's trying to open those garage doors? Why are they trying...
2: It's that smart cop, Ward, I think. If he gets them open and he goes...
0: Gil! The gun! Don't kill him!
2: Get back, I tell you. Get out of the way. If he works those doors open, I'm going to shoot to kill.
0: What does he want with our car? I don't understand.
2: I think he's worked the lock. If he opens those doors, I'll kill him.
0: Kill him? Why? No! No, I'm not going to let you, Gil. I won't let you murder him. I don't care who it is.
2: Get your hands off my arm, Jackie. Leave me alone. I know what I'm doing.
0: I know what you're trying to do, and I'm going to stop you. I'm warning you, Gil. I'm going to put on the light.
2: Shh, shh, shh. Just another few seconds.
0: I'm warning you, Gil.
2: Hey, you little fool. You frightened him away.
0: Gil, who was? Was it Ward?
2: I don't know. I'm not sure.
0: Did he come in the house?
2: I guess so. He disappeared around back.
0: Gil, what's the matter with you? You're the color of gray paste, and I don't understand it. I don't understand at all. What did he want in the garage, and why do you want to keep him?
2: He'll make another stab at it tomorrow night and the night after. I can't stand it anymore. I'm getting out of here now.
0: Why, Gil? Don't you see that you'll be convicting yourself?
2: I've got to run. I have no choice.
0: Haven't you?
2: You think I killed him, don't you?
0: I...
2: Don't deny it. You know, I had a row with him about the money. You know, I drove him alone to the station in the dead of night. I let him out there. He's never been seen alive since.
0: But you told Marsh that you saw him get on the train.
2: All right, so I was lying. It's a perfect circumstantial case without a chink in it. It's hanging by a thread over me.
0: But you're snapping even that thread by running away.
2: Yes, yes. Here's another piece of circumstantial evidence. You know that $25 check Burroughs asked me to cash?
0: Yes.
2: Well, I added 2 zeros and then the word 100 to the face of the check. It was easy. The bank was open this morning. And we were in $2,500.
0: Oh, that's why you couldn't pay the collector the money.
2: Yes, yes, it was hot. It was plenty hot because Burroughs was missing and I was scared.
0: All right. All right, darling. One more thing, and don't lie to me this time. Gil, I want the truth. I'm your wife, and I've got to know. Is that all you've done?
2: That's all. I didn't kill him. I swear I didn't, but I can't prove it.
0: Gil. Gil, if you were guilty, I'd go away with you. I'd run away with you. But you've done nothing. Now, I'm not going, and I'm not going to let you go.
2: I didn't ask you to come with me, did I?
0: Gil, if you leave here, you leave me, too. For good.
2: I love you, Jackie. But I like my neck, too.
0: Gil, don't go.
2: It's been a long time together, baby. Aren't you going to kiss me goodbye?
0: Gil!
2: All right, no, huh? Okay, then, I'll have to do without it. Thanks for the memory.
0: I don't know what I put on. All I know is the tears in my eyes made the color swim in front of me. I had to catch Gil and make him come back. Gil.
1: Good evening, Mrs. Blaine.
0: What?
1: I thought you went to bed.
0: No, Mr. Ward, I couldn't sleep.
1: Did I frighten you?
0: Well, it's all right. I thought it was,
1: Thought it was who?
0: Nothing. Never mind.
1: It's all right, Mrs. Blaine. I know your husband went out. He left a few minutes ago.
0: Gil?
1: Looked like he was heading for the tavern. Think maybe I'll join him. Good night, Mrs. Blaine.
0: My heart was beating wildly. If I hadn't turned out that bedroom light a little while ago, that detective might have been dead now. Why? What was it about the garage or about the car that was so important to all this? The car. Gil drove Burroughs to the station in it. I racked my brain to think of something unusual about the car. It was freshly painted 2 weeks ago. The brakes had been relined. The key to the rumble seat had been lost. The rumble seat! It was simple. Now I knew where the body of Mr. Burroughs must be. No wonder he had disappeared so completely. Someone had found the key. Someone had murdered Mr. Burroughs at the station and put his body in... the key. Perhaps the murderer still had the key. Find the key and find the murderer. The house was empty now. Even Leona had left to do her weekend shopping. I must go back and search every room. Find that key. I prayed I wouldn't find it in Gil's room. I was no detective and I had to work fast. No telling when someone might return. As time wore on and still no key, I became more and more feverish. This was the last room. Only one more. Oh, what if Gil hadn't lost the key? What if he was lying again? I had to find it here, in this last room. I'd been there only a few minutes, opening drawers, emptying vases. When from the bathroom, I heard the cascading of water. Someone was there, taking a shower. I had to work even more quickly now. Mere seconds. The torrent of water muffled any sound I could make. There were pocket articles on the bureau. A wallet, cigarettes, matches, handkerchief. And then... the key lay there in full view. No deep hiding place. There, out in the open. I grabbed the key and ran out of the room. And down the hall. And into my own room. I leaned against the door and stared at the shining silver in my hand. The little key meant Gil was in it. Gil was... A murderer was in the next room. And I knew that if I used it to open the rumble, I'd find there the body of Mr. Burroughs. Hello. Hello, operator. Operator, get...
3: You should have locked the door, Mrs. Blaine. Or weren't you expecting me?
0: Mr. Marsh, I...
3: Put the phone down, Mrs. Blaine. I said, put the phone down, Mrs. Blaine. This is a gun.

0: This is Jeffrey Barnes again. In just a moment, we'll return you to the final act of Last Night.
1: If you've been having trouble trying to combat dandruff, bear in mind that most ordinary hair preparations merely remove loose dandruff. 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
2: Mr. Marsh, what are you going to do?
3: First, we'll lock the door. Now, suppose you give me that key back.
2: It doesn't belong to you.
3: It does now. It has since last night when I murdered Burroughs. I didn't know what to do with the body. Then your husband made it very convenient.
2: Gil?
3: Yes, Gil. He not only left the car across the street from the station when he went into the tavern for a drink, but he was nice enough to leave the key for me. It was easy. I shoved the old guy in the rumble, locked it, and left with the key. Now, hand it over.
2: But how did Gil...
3: I said, hand it over. Thanks. How did he know where Burroughs was? The same way you did. The key was missing. The body was missing. He added them up like numbers. Got the same answer you did. Please, Miss Blaine, I don't like hysterical women.
2: What are you going to do?
3: And don't raise your voice. Someone might hear you. This is going to look like an accident.
2: Why did you do it?
3: Now that Burroughs is dead, his widow will inherit everything. And I can wrap her around my little finger. There's a second marriage in the cards for her. I played a long shot, and it can still come through. You're not going to spoil it now.
2: What are you going to do?
3: You want to know too much, Mrs. Blaine. If you hadn't been so curious in the first place, there'd be no need for all this.
2: What are you going to do?
3: I'll show you.
2: Take your hand off me.
3: Get in there. Get into the bathroom.
2: Leave me alone.
3: You're just making things harder. Come on.
2: Please. Oh, please. I won't do anything. You can take the key. Please. I won't tell. I won't. I'll just leave me alone.
4: Jackson. Darling, are you there?
3: Oh, listen to me, you. I've got a gun sticking into your ribs. Don't make me nervous. Be careful what you say.
4: Jackie, don't lock me out. I've got to talk to you. I wasn't slain about before.
3: Now go ahead and watch your tongue, or you'll never talk again.
2: What? What do you want?
4: I want to see you. Oh, please, baby, I'm sorry about what happened. I didn't mean to jump at you like I did.
2: Go away.
4: Oh, honey.
2: I said go away. You and your lying and your double-dealing. I'm through, Gil. I never want to see you again. Now, just go away.
4: Jackie, let's talk this thing out.
2: There's nothing to talk about.
3: Come on, get rid of him. My fingers get itchy.
4: Honey.
2: Gil, listen to me.
3: Easy, lady, easy. Watch your words.
2: Listen to me. We're through for good. I told you tonight you can go cry on somebody else's shoulder from now on. Maybe that little blonde you told me about. That one from Hartford. Go ahead. Go to her. I don't want you.
4: All right. That's the way you feel about it.
2: Oh, Gil.
3: That was being sensible. Now, into the bathroom.
2: You touch me. You keep away from me.
3: Now, two doors now, closing us away from the rest of the house.
2: No.
3: Oh, I'll just turn on the shower. And if you scream, they'll think maybe you're singing. That's it. Sing pretty. It's your swan song.
2: Please, I won't tell anybody.
3: It was just like an accident. You were taking a bath and you slipped and you hit your head and it knocked you out.
2: No.
3: But unfortunately, the water was still on and it got higher.
2: Keep away
3: from me. Higher.
2: Please.
3: And you drowned. Just like that. It happens to people every day. Don't run away, Mrs. Blaine. How far can you run in a room this size? They'll find you in your own bath, dead. We'll take care of that blow on the head now.
5: We're through for good.
6: What? Jackie, darling, you all right?
2: Oh, Gil. Oh, Gil.
5: That's it. Hold your hands up high. Take his gun, Gil.
6: I've got it.
2: He was going to drown me. Oh, Gil.
6: Oh, he was. Well, drop your hands, Marsh. Let's see what else you can do with him.
3: You think you're pretty smart, Blaine.
6: Not as smart as you thought you were. You got two strikes against you, Mr. Marsh. First, you tried to pin a murder rap on me. We found Burroughs' body in the rumble. And second, you tried to kill my wife. I'm sensitive about that. She's the only one I've got.
7: Nice job.
6: Thank you.
7: By the way, Gil, if you hand over that $2,500, I'll take care of it. No one will be the wiser.
6: Well, thanks. You're pretty regular.
7: There's one more thing. How did you know Jackie was in trouble?
6: Oh, that was easy. She told me to go back to my blonde in Hartford. There never was a blonde. She knew that.
2: That's right. It was a brunette. From Poughkeepsie.
1: This is Dan Seymour saying goodnight until next week when the Mystery Theater presents Code Number 2. This is NBC, the national broadcasting.

0: much like you. Shrill, passionate. Would you like to kill me? Would you like cats if you were me?
1: Well, perhaps not. Don't be angry about it.

0: she's such a capital one for catching mice.
1: But the mouse was swimming away from her as hard as it could go. And making quite a commotion in the pool as it went. So she called softly after him.
0: You come back again, we won't talk about cats or dogs either if you don't like them.
2: I wish I could.
1: When the mouse heard this, it turned round and swam slowly back to her.
2: I wish I could.
1: Its face was quite pale, with passion and thought. And it said in a low, trembling voice, "Let us get to the shore, and then continue the story." And you will understand why it is I hate cats and dogs. Was getting quite crowded with the birds and animals that swarmed into it. There was a duck and a dodo, a lorikeet and an eagle, and several other curious creatures. Alice led the way, and the whole party swam to the shore.

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A radio rebroadcast of a program dedicated to the mysterious, the unusual, and sometimes the supernatural. A program of suspense.

0: 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How many good-looking?
1: 2 tickets.
0: 2 it is.
2: Now listen, Tom, is this 2 really tickets. Necessary?
1: Oh, what's the matter with you? You're scared? Come on.
2: Well, I just don't like these things, that's all. I never have.
1: Don't be silly. It's no worse than riding to a stick-up in a prowl car.
2: Yeah? Well, I never liked that either.
1: Go on, get in.
2: Oh, no, not in the last seat. That's definitely out.
1: Okay. So we're riding the last seat the next time when you're over your stage fright.
2: You're riding the last seat the next time. For me, this is strictly a one-shot proposition. And don't expect anything different.
3: Safety belt, Mac. Everybody got their safety belt buckled? Okay, folks, you're off.
2: Tom, are we still alive?
1: Well, can't you tell?
3: All right, folks, who's going to ride again?
1: Come on, what do you say, Benny? You want to try it again?
2: Are you crazy?
1: Come on, it'll do you good.
2: Don't tell me. This thing is a menace to health and sanity.
3: All right.
2: Hey, what did I tell you? Look, there's a guy passed out back there.
3: Come on, snap out of it. Hey, come on, get up, mister. Hey, somebody give me a hand with this guy.
1: Hey, wait a minute, I'll help you.
3: All right, you get his legs. I'll take his head. Come on. I don't know why guys ride this thing if they're going to pull a fade out.
1: Oh, this guy didn't pull any fade out.
3: Yeah, well, he ain't exactly the eye for the party.
1: Yeah, you're right there, pal. He's dead.
3: He's what?
1: He's dead.
3: Holy gee. Wait a minute, I better call the boss. All right, folks. You just have to step outside the gates, please. I'm sorry, there's been a little accident here. Now go on, everybody out, please. Everybody out.
4: Hey, what's the matter, Johnny?
3: A guy passed out. Man there says he's dead.
5: Oh, for every season it's something.
4: Please, folks, outside the gates, please.
3: All right,
4: please.
3: Stand back.
4: Outside the gates.
3: Stand back, everybody.
4: Go ahead.
2: What's the matter, Terry?
5: That guy just died on us.
2: Yeah? How come?
5: I don't know. This man here looked him over.
2: How do you know he's dead? You a doctor?
1: No, officer, but it's not too hard to tell.
2: Where is he?
3: Oh, he's back in the back seat.
2: Come on, keep the mom outside, will you, Terry?
5: Sure. Come on, break it up now. Break it up.
2: This the guy?
3: That's him.
2: Looks like it must have been heart failure.
1: Well, it doesn't look like heart failure to me.
2: Say, who are you?
1: Dwyer's the name, Tom Dwyer.
2: Yeah?
1: Well,
4: Hey, I never seen this dead guy. He never bought a ticket for me.
1: That's right. He never had a ticket.
4: You mean he rode for free? How could he?
1: He rode for free, all right.
2: Say, how come you know so much about this?
1: Me? Oh, I'm just nosy. Hey, you.
3: Yeah?
1: Do you remember seeing this man get on the car?
3: Well, how do I know? They get on, they get off. I just wake here.
1: Don't you remember that my friend and I were going to get in that last seat, and then we didn't?
2: Hey, that's right.
3: Hey, who's this?
1: Ben Duffy's a friend of mine.
2: Yeah?
1: Yeah. Now, listen. My friend and I were the last ones to get in that car. We were going to take the last seat, and then we didn't. Then the car pulled out, and when it pulled out, that last seat was empty.
3: Hey, that's right, officer. That last seat was empty. This dead guy never even got on a car.
1: Now you're getting someplace.
2: All right, Dick Tracy, I'm listening. A roller coaster starts out from this platform all hunky-dory and rips around the tracks about 90 miles an hour. When it gets back here, there's a dead guy on it that wasn't on it when it got started. How do you think he got on there? Dropped out of the sky?
1: Figure it out for yourself, pal. If he wasn't on the car when it started, and someplace along the line, he was dumped on it. And guys who have been dumped are generally guys who have been murdered.
6: Murder is a rude and terrible customer, always. But seldom indeed has this unwelcome guest intruded more incongruously than on this particular evening when he chose to be the extra passenger on a roller coaster ride. Alan Ladd is our star of suspense in Robert L. Richard's story, The One-Way Ride to Nowhere.
7: Hey, Tom, where you been? We're all supposed to be waiting in here for the chief of police.
1: Making a phone call, that's all.
7: Anybody I know?
1: Jefferson Hotel, you know him?
7: Huh? Hey, what's this all about?
1: Oh, about $400,000 and a lot of people's lives.
7: What? Uh-oh. Here comes the chief now.
8: All right. Quiet, everybody. Chief Haynes wants to say something to you.
9: A man died under peculiar circumstances on the Ocean City roller coaster tonight. And all of you here were either on the car in which the body was found or in the immediate vicinity, like on the platform. Now, cause of death has not yet been determined, but all of you might be needed as witnesses, so we want to know where to get a hold of you. Have all these people been identified and left locations where they can be reached?
2: Yes, sir.
9: Well, then that's all. You can go now.
1: Chief Haynes.
9: Well?
1: I'd like to ask a couple of questions.
9: Are these the two fellows you told me about, Johnson?
2: Yes, sir.
9: You're a pretty inquisitive young fellow, aren't you?
1: Well, that's my business. Hey, by the way, Chief Haynes, haven't we met somewhere before?
9: Not that I know of. What do you want to ask about?
1: Well, for one thing, you said just now that the cause of death had not yet been determined.
9: That's right. The man was blue in the face and apoplectic, but there were no marks of violence on the body. Coroner's working on it now.
1: Well, maybe the coroner should look at the man's neck.
9: At what?
1: At his neck.
9: Listen, you're no doctor, and neither am I. The coroner of this city knows his business.
1: Okay, Haynes, okay. I just thought I might save him a little time.
9: Well, you're wasting my time. If you think I'm going to give you an inside track so that you can go to this poor man's family with some sales talk that you can help him bring some kind of a legal action...
1: Oh, he's got a family, has he?
9: Yeah, he's got a family. Now get out of here.
1: And his name is Richard Elliston Brighton, and he's the professor of psychology, and he comes from Chicago, huh? Right.
9: So you went through his pockets before my men got there.
1: Now, did I say that?
9: Listen to me, young fella. You know entirely too much about this case for your own good. You're from Chicago, too, aren't you?
1: Mm-hmm, that's right.
9: What are you doing here?
1: On a vacation, visiting my friend here.
9: Well, you better take a... Oh, hello, Doc. What about it?
10: Murder. He was strangled.
9: Strangled?
10: Yep. We got a good look at him. We found a thin red mark around his neck. He was strangled with something like a picture wire.
1: Now, isn't that a funny way for a middle-aged professor to be knocked off?
10: It's a funny way for anybody to be knocked off.
1: And isn't it a funny thing for a professor of psychology with a family and all to be way out here all alone, so far from home, hanging around an amusement park?
9: That's no funnier than what you're doing hanging around here. And that's quite a coincidence, by the way, Mr. Tom Dwyer of Chicago.
1: Chicago's a big place, Chief Haynes. Lots of people live there.
10: Say, Chief, while I think of it, here's the stuff he took out of his pockets. Nothing much, wallet and a few things. Oop, dropped something there.
1: I got it.
9: Hand that over, Dwyer.
1: Well, well, well, a souvenir postcard. Sheila Kennedy. Ocean City. And quite a cutie she is, too.
9: I said hand it over. That's material evidence.
1: Sure, here you are. One of the local tent girls, I take it? Know anything about her, Chief?
9: Now, listen, Dwyer. I got enough on you already to hold you on suspicion. Take my advice and keep your nose out of it.
11: Come on, Tom. This isn't doing you any good.
1: Yeah, that's right, Ben. And anyway, we got a date with a lady.
12: Lovely, they're luscious, they're delightful, and they're daring. The most gorgeous girls, the most beautiful of any
1: Bud.
12: Garbage can in the
1: hey,
12: world.
1: Hey, Bud, can we go in now?
11: Yeah, what'd she say?
2: Hey, what's that?
1: I said, can we go in now?
2: Oh, yeah, okay, fellas. Down there at the second door. I told her about you, and she says it's okay.
1: Thanks.
2: Make it snappy. She goes on in a couple of minutes.
12: They're lovely, they're luscious, they're gorgeous. The most gorgeous girls in the world. The most beautiful
1: lady show
12: in the world.
1: Room of her own. Sheila must be all right.
11: Hey, I thought you said this was business.
1: It is. Wait out here, will you, Ben?
11: Oh, so when it's dames, I wait outside.
1: I said this was business.
13: Who is... I don't know you.
1: Well, maybe we've both been missing something.
13: How did you know I came from Chicago? You'd never have got in if you hadn't pulled that.
1: Well, it was a good guess, wasn't it?
13: Well, I don't know you and I don't want to know you, so beat it.
1: Now, look, Sheila, I didn't come here to cause any trouble. My name's Tom Dwyer.
13: Are you going to leave, or do I call the bouncer?
1: Sheila, a man was murdered in the amusement park tonight.
13: Murdered?
1: Well, hadn't you heard?
13: Everybody has, but I didn't know it was...
1: He was from Chicago, too. And Sheila, he had your picture in his pocket.
13: My picture?
1: Mm-hmm, that's right.
13: Oh, so what? Well, there must be 50,000 old goats from one end of this country to the other with my picture in their pockets. They sell them at the show.
1: Now, how did you know how old he was?
13: I was only...
1: Professor Brighton didn't come around the last two or three days to talk to you about anything, did he, Sheila?
13: No, I don't even know what you're talking about. You got no right to question me.
1: You know what I think, Sheila?
13: I don't know, and I don't care.
1: I think you're in a tough spot. You'd like to be out of it, only you don't quite know how.
13: Well, what if I am? Well,
1: maybe I can help you.
13: Nobody can help me.
1: This is murder, Sheila. That's not so good.
13: What's your angle in all this?
1: I wouldn't kid you. I'm a private detective. I make my living at things like this. Aside from that, and as a general rule, I just don't like murder.
13: Listen, mister. What'd you say your name was?
1: Dwyer. Tom, to you.
13: All right. I don't know why, but you seem like a nice guy.
1: I am. Wait till you get to know me better.
13: Might have been nice at that, but keep out of this. For your own good, you'll get nothing but grief.
1: What kind of grief?
13: The worst kind there is. You saw what happened to the professor. The poor guy. Get out of the amusement park. Get out of Ocean City and stay out.
1: Thanks, Sheila. Maybe you're right.
13: I know I'm right.
1: But I'm in kind of deep already. Is there anything particular I should look out for?
8: Come on, Sheila. You're on.
13: Okay. Listen, Tom, just remember, that roller coaster isn't the only one-way ride to nowhere around here.
1: One-way ride to nowhere.
11: Yeah, well, what she mean by that?
1: It's a tip-off, then.
11: Maybe.
1: One-way ride to nowhere.
11: Yeah, that's what the professor got all right for free. But how?
1: He was dumped on.
11: I still say how.
1: Now, that little problem doesn't bother me, but... Hey, listen,
14: huh? Did you hear that?
1: One-way ride to nowhere. Come on.
11: I think it's around there, to the right.
1: Yeah. Bulletproof automobile.
11: Huh? Where?
1: Attention, next to the roller coaster. Take it easy now.
11: Okay, but...
1: Ben, you worry me sometimes. Did you know this thing was here?
11: Well, it wasn't here last week. How am I supposed to know what you want? If you tell a guy something once in a while, you wouldn't...
1: Suppose you never heard of Wires McGuire either.
11: No?
1: Skip it. Hey, wait a minute. That guy's going into his routine again.
14: Step right up, ladies and gentlemen. Inside, you will see the actual bulletproof automobile in which the famous Jarvis gang sped from the scene of the $400,000 Springfield mail robbery. The most daring holdup in modern times. Now, this is the very limousine in which they were pursued for 50 miles. Three of them died, and the fourth became a raving maniac on that last fatal one-way ride to nowhere. Step right in, ladies and gentlemen. A new show is about.
1: Benny, now I know I'm right.
11: Hey, is this what you came down here for?
1: Not exactly, but there's been some funny talk lately about this mail robbery job. In some funny places.
11: Well, I still don't get it. There were four guys in on that. Three of them dead, the others in the bug house. That kind of closes the books, don't it?
1: I'll give you a little tip, Benny. They never found the money. And the insurance company's got a standing offer of 10% reward.
11: $40,000.
14: Right over, gents. The original bulletproof automobile.
1: Okay, maybe we will at that. How much?
15: Two bits. A piece.
1: Here you are.
15: Step right inside, gentlemen. And now the car that you see before you...
1: You don't have much business, do you?
15: What are you, a couple of public accountants?
1: No offense, it just seems too bad. It's a swell exhibit.
15: You're telling me. These hicks down here, they don't appreciate nothing.
1: Now, that must be pretty hard, judging what the public will go for.
15: Yeah. I thought this murder automobile would be a sensation, something modern, you know. My brother found it in a junkyard in Indiana. Cops must have sold it at auction or something.
1: Look, would you really like to get rid of this heap?
15: Like to? Don't worry, I already have.
1: Yeah?
15: Listen, brother, the minute I found out that I had a turkey, I went out and I found me a sucker, but quick.
1: Well, how'd you find him?
15: Well, didn't exactly find him. He come by. He's making some sort of a collection of some cops museum, you know. Capone's bulletproof car, Dillinger's artillery, and I got my price, though.
1: Well. Now, isn't that too bad, Benny?
11: Hmm? Oh, yeah, it sure is.
15: What's too bad about it?
1: Well, to tell you the truth, we're making sort of a collection ourselves, you know, for a big New York exhibitor, and yeah. I thought maybe we could do a little business.
15: Oh, I'm sorry, mister. I just closed the deal tonight. If you'd only come around just a couple hours sooner, I could have done...
1: You suppose this man you sold it to would be interested in reselling at the right price?
15: Yeah, I don't know. It cost you plenty, though. Confidentially, he paid me $1,000 cash.
1: Well, where could we find this guy?
15: Well, he should be here any minute. He's going to pick up the papers and things. You want to come on in back away from there? I was just going to knock off anyway.
1: Thanks.
15: You know, I had a hunch maybe I should have held out. How's a guy supposed to know in this crazy business? Oh, here you are.
1: Well, quite a cozy little place you got here.
15: It's all right. Sit down, make yourself to home.
1: Hey, what's that?
15: Hmm? Oh, them roller coasters. The tunnel goes right under the floor here. It's enough to drive you nuts.
1: Yeah, I can imagine. The door over there must open up right over where the tunnel comes out, huh?
15: I guess it does at that. I never looked. It's all nailed up.
11: There used to be another wing on this building in the old days, wasn't there? That was the door to it.
15: Yeah, there might have been.
2: Yeah, I guess there was.
1: Say, does this Mr.
2: The guy I sold the car to? McGuire.
1: McGuire. Yeah, McGuire. Does he have sort of a business manager with him or anybody like that?
2: Well, he's had a couple of guys with him once in a while. I really didn't pay no attention.
1: I suppose he's been hanging around here fairly steady for the last few days, huh?
2: Oh, in and out, you know. You ought to be here anyway.
16: Come on,
2: here he is now.
16: What's the matter?
13: Ed, I don't...
2: Mr. McGuire, we was just talking about you.
16: Yeah? Who was?
2: Well, me and these two gentlemen, they want to see you.
16: Was this the guy that came to see you, Sheila?
13: I don't know.
1: Sure I am, Sheila. Tell him.
13: Well, I guess that's him.
16: Okay, you can run along to the hotel, honey.
13: Listen, please don't.
16: Do like I tell you. Harry, you stay here with me.
1: Okay, Ed.
2: I got all your papers and things, Mr. McGuire. Everything's here in this envelope.
16: Thanks. And what did you two fellas want to see me about?
1: Just a little business proposition. My name's Tom Dwyer, and this is Ben Duffy.
17: Hiya, Mr. McGuire.
16: Pleased to meet you. You can beat it now, Ferrara. We'll take care of everything.
2: Okay. Well, so long.
16: So long. Watch the door, Harry.
1: Okay.
16: Now, what's your proposition?
1: Well, I understand you bought Ferrara's car.
16: That's right. You interested in used cars?
1: Some used cars.
16: How interested?
1: Enough to make an offer.
16: Your friend here in on the deal?
1: No, he just came along for the ride.
16: Well, I got a partner.
1: Yeah? Well, where do we find him?
16: We don't. He'd have to come here. We'd have to send somebody after him. Somebody like your friend.
1: Okay.
17: Now, listen, Tom, I...
1: What's his name, and how does my friend find him?
16: His name is Johnson. George Johnson's at 2854 Drexel Boulevard. Just tell him that I sent you.
17: Tom, I don't think I ought to leave.
1: Oh, take it easy, Benny. And while you're out, I wish you'd do something for me first.
17: Huh? What?
1: I want you to pick up my mail. It won't be out of your way.
17: Pick up your mail?
1: That's right. Do that first. I'm expecting a very important special delivery. Stop by the Jefferson Hotel where I'm staying and ask for a bellhop named Ted Martin. He takes care of all of my stuff.
17: The Jefferson?
1: Yeah, that's right. And be sure to see Ted Martin. He's the only one who can help you. So ask the clerk for him and I'll hurry back, will you?
17: Ted Martin at the Jefferson. Well, oh, okay.
5: You want me to go, Ed?
16: No. You stay here.
5: Okay.
16: And now that he's out of the way, what do you know?
1: Enough.
16: You're a pretty bright boy, aren't you? You're gonna talk?
1: Why not? I know, for instance, why he bought that car.
5: I think he knows too much.
16: Let me handle this. Keep talking.

0: Got a reputation for being very handy, disposing of troublesome guys with a length of picture wire twisted around the neck.
1: Have you any idea what you just talked yourself in for, bright boy?
0: I know what I'll talk you in for if you don't play ball.
1: Well, now, what do you think it is?
2: I think we're wasting time, Ed.
0: Listen, McGuire, I not only know how you killed Professor Bright, and I know why.
1: Sure you do, bright boy. Sure you do.
0: You think I'm kidding? Professor Brighton was a psychiatrist. He used to call him at the federal pen to examine guys who were wacky. They called him in to examine Duke Jarvis. Duke was the last of the Jarvis gang. The rest were all killed in the holdup. He was wacky, all right. So wacky that he let slip about the money being still hidden in the car. So when the professor heard about the car showing up, he thought he could make himself a piece of change. The poor guy, only you caught up with him first, right?
1: You got it all figured out, ain't you?
0: All but one thing. You see, I don't think you're smart enough to pull this all by yourself.
1: Mm.
0: I think you do have a partner.
2: I tell you, we're wasting time, Ed.
1: Oh, no, we're not. Now, listen, bright boy. Who are you working for?
2: What difference does that make, Ed?
1: For Lenny. Don't you think I want to know who else is in on this? What do you say, bright boy?
0: There's nobody. I'm working alone.
1: Cover him, Harry.
2: Okay.
1: You better talk, bright boy.
0: There's nothing to say.
1: Who else knows about this?
0: Nobody.
1: This ain't gonna do your face no good, bright boy.

0: Watch him, Harry. I think he's coming out of it again.
1: This ain't getting us no place. Suppose his pal comes back.
0: He'll never come back. By the time he finds out there ain't no such guy as George Johnson. Take a look, Harry.
2: Okay. That's me.
1: It's Chief Haines, Ed.
0: Okay. Open up.
2: Hey, I thought I told... How did he get here?
0: He walked in. He knows plenty.
2: How much?
0: The works. We've been trying to split out of him who he's working for.
2: Haines. I know where I've seen you before. Your picture. You were a guard at the federal pen when Jarvis and McGuire were there. Yeah, that's how you heard about the money. When McGuire came down here, he had to play ball because you were chief of police here. He's got to go, McGuire.
0: Sure, I know. So we give him the business and dump him out of the side door there into the roller coaster like we did the prof.
2: Are you crazy? You can't get away with two jobs like that the same night.
0: So what do we do?
2: Anything. Dump him in the bay. Make it look like an accident, anything.
0: Hey, that's an idea.
2: And don't try to get fancy about it this time.
0: But you just gave me quite an idea, Haines. Quite a good idea.
3: The fastest and the fanciest roller coaster ride in Ocean City.
0: Keep that hat down over his face and hold him up straight.
1: I got him. What seat do we want?
0: What's the difference? The car's almost empty anyway. Get him in. Take the middle one.
4: All right. Buckle your safety valve.
0: Keep that belt loose.
4: Okay, everybody, you're off. The fence. Here we go.
0: We're going in the tunnel now. Tie his hands and feet while we're in the dark.
1: I'm doing it now.
0: Got the sash weights on him?
1: Yeah, they're on him.
0: We're out now. Watch him.
1: Hey, what was that?
0: What's the difference? Hang on to him. We're starting up. We're coming to the top. You know what to do, Harry?
1: Yeah.
0: When we hit the bottom of the dip over the bay.
1: Okay.
0: I'll yell and we both heave together. Look down into that bay and sink
5: okay,
0: like a...
5: Okay, McGuire, put up your hands. Both of you, put them up.
6: Hey, what?
5: And keep them up all the way.

0: Ben, you made it.
1: Hey, Tom, are you okay?
0: Sure. What do you think you're doing here?
2: This is a federal pinch, McGuire. I'm Ted Martin, Department of Justice.
0: Staying at the Jefferson Hotel. Get it, McGuire?
1: Hey, Tom, you ought to get to a dock.
0: No, I got to get down to the police. Hey, Ted, listen, never mind. These guys, get Haynes, chief of police.
2: We got a couple of men down there already, Tom. When you phoned, I figured you might get mixed up with him. We've had our eye on the chief for quite a while. Well, I'll see you later.
0: So long. Thanks, Ted.
3: Oh, you were taking an awful chance, Tom, playing so cagey.
0: I had to be sure.
3: You know, if that dame hadn't stuck around and tipped us off, we just about made it when the car went through the tunnel.
0: Oh, that Sheila dame, huh?
3: Mm-hmm.
0: Say, Ben, I think I got a date with a lady.
3: Oh? So what do I do?
0: Well, here's a dime advance out of your $20,000 reward. You go.

0: 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Tonight's tale of suspense.
1: Suspense is rebroadcast for you men and women in the armed forces of the United Nations. 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
1: Lights out, everybody.

0: is Jean. You will hear not only the voice in her throat as she speaks, but also the voice in her mind as she thinks.
1: This way, girl, this way. Prune-faced old maid. Makes me sick. Who cares about the Louvre and scummy pictures and junk like that? Fun. I want fun.
2: Now, Jean Taylor, why do you always lag behind?
3: You know that makes my task of shepherding you girls infinitely more difficult.
2: Do I have to be shepherded? Do I look like a she?
3: Now, Jean, my dear, please don't take that attitude again. My father.
2: What does my father understand about me?
3: Now, Jean.
2: What does anybody understand about a girl like me?
3: My dear child, for 20 years I've conducted young ladies...
2: For 20 years you've been a pain in the neck.
3: Jean Taylor.
2: A pain in the neck, that's what you are. Here we have the Mona Lisa. She's got a pan like a hunk of cheese. Culture, girls. Culture. Culture.
3: Jean Taylor.
2: You make me sick.
3: Jean Taylor, how cool.
2: Oh, don't pop up like that. You'll blow something.
3: Cable. A cable to your father.
2: Go ahead, cable him. Send for him. Who cares? What good's Paris if I don't get any fun out of it? You dried up prune.
3: I've never been talked to like this in all my life.
2: Well, that's what you are. A prune. A little dried up prune.
3: The other girls.
2: The other girls make me as sick as you make me sick. Fun. Fun's what I want. And neither you nor my father nor anybody else is going to stop me from having.
3: Now I understand how you broke your mother's heart.
2: Cut it out. That tune's made me sing in the choir long enough. I'm sick of it. Money's for fun, and life's for fun. I'm young. My father's got plenty of what it takes. So starting right now, the devil with sculptures and paintings and all your culture. This is Paris. Paris. And I'm going to have fun. Fun. Fun. And I'm starting right now.
3: Jean, come back here. Jean, come back here.
1: Chasing after me. Never catch up with me. Dried old prune. Fun. Fun. Paris full of fun. Free now. Yeah, I'm free now. Until she gables father. Get all the fun I can while I'm free. Nobody knows me here. Get away with anything. Anything. Old prune face. Lost in the crowd. Oh, this is swell being alone. Man looking at me. Oh, I can only talk French. Fun. I gotta hear fun. Step over to the window. Stand there looking in. Someone might talk to me. Someone might.
4: I beg your pardon. Do forgive me for startling you.
3: I'm not startled.
4: Aren't you Jean Taylor from New York?
3: Oh, yes. Yes, I am.
4: This is a coincidence. Sam Edwards, the name.
3: I know you?
4: Not exactly. I know your father.
3: Oh.
4: He often spoke to me of your, his favorite daughter, aren't you?
3: Am I?
4: I get it. Sort of holds you down, doesn't he?
3: You mean he tries to?
4: Well, I can see he isn't very successful now, is he?
3: Oh, I do all right.
4: Alone?
3: Certainly.
4: Going someplace in particular?
3: Why?
4: Why not go places with me?
3: Then to my father's.
4: What'd you say?
3: Nothing.
4: I wish you would say something. For instance, that you'd like to have me show you Paris. The real Paris.
3: Real Paris?
4: Of course. The Paris the tourists never get to see. The Paris you read about. A living, lusty Paris. You go with me?
3: Oh, mister, I'd love it.
4: Excellent, excellent. Shall we go?
3: You really mean the real Paris?
4: Pure and unadulterated. And not so pure.
3: Mister, you're the answer to a maiden's prayer.
4: Yeah.

0: And not much further.
1: Kind of a funny street, isn't it?
0: The Rue Paris.
1: I hope.
0: And here we are. Told you it wasn't much of a walk.
1: You mean this house?
0: That's right. The old Paris.
1: It's old enough. Sure looks like a dive.
0: If your father heard of this. Oh.
1: He won't. He won't.
0: I should hope not.
1: I thought you said this was a club.
0: Oh, yes, indeed. I'll have our own key. Here you are, my dear. Fun a la carte.
1: I'll take it a la mode. A la anything. Mr. Edwards, where are you?
2: Just closing the door.
0: All right, this way, my dear.
1: Say, how about some lights? How about it?
2: In here, plenty of lights.
1: I thought you said there'd be a swing band. I don't hear anything.
0: Well, not so impatient, all in good time. Step in here.
1: It better be good.
2: It will be.
1: Say, there's nothing in here. What? Mr. Edwards, locking the door. Say, what's the idea?
0: Seems like a good idea.
1: I said, what's the idea?
0: And I said, it seems like a good idea.
1: You lied to me.
0: I'm an opportunist.
1: You show me the etchings.
0: Got plenty of insides, huh, kid?
1: I'm not a kid. And if you think you can get away with anything, you're crazier than you look.
0: Am I?
1: You said you were a friend of my father's.
0: I am. I am indeed a friend of his money.
1: What?
0: Money, money. You little sap, you don't think I'm interested in you?
1: Don't you talk to me like that.
0: Still wet behind the ears.
1: You let me out of here.
0: Sit down, sit down.
1: Let me out.
2: Sit down.
0: That's your idea. After all, you're not talking to your dear papa now. I'm a fellow who likes his own way even more than you do.
1: This'll cost you plenty, mister.
0: You mean it'll cost papa plenty? $150,000 plus interest.
1: Let me out of here.
0: $150,000 plus interest. Every dime he took from me, I'll get back.
1: I don't know what you're talking about. Open that door and let me out of here.
0: You think it was accidental, my meeting you? On the contrary, I planned every minute of it. I knew exactly what you've been doing ever since you stepped foot in Paris. Why shouldn't I know? I have been waiting for this. He took my money, that father of yours, and now he'll give it back.
1: They know where I am. They'll find me.
0: Carwinkle doesn't know where you are. You saw to that.
1: You know.
0: I just told you I made it my business to know. Yeah, he'll give me back my $150,000, that father of yours.
1: You can't keep me here.
0: On the contrary, I can do nothing else. I waited 2 years for a chance like this. Yeah, 2 years. Because I knew sooner or later you'd be alone. You. The only way I could get him to give me back my money. Well, now I've got you. The whole 19 spoiled years.
1: Not afraid. Why should I be? He's old. I'm smarter than he is. Not afraid of him. What's he talking about, my father? $150,000. Father stole it from him. Maybe he did. What do I care? He can't keep me here. I gotta give out. I'm smarter than he is. Candlestick on table. Gotta get him to turn his back. That's it. Turn his back. Grab candlestick. Mr. Edwards, look. Behind you.
2: What?
1: Nothing at all. Except this.
0: What? Candlestick. Why'd you...
1: You open that door.
0: Put down that candlestick.
1: Don't come near me.
0: Why, you little good for nothing. Give me that candlestick. What are you trying...
1: What did I do? Hit him so hard. Candlestick heavy in my hand. He's lying there so still. Maybe I... Something dark. Crawling along his head out on the floor. Blood.

the right one? Which is it? I've got to get out of here. Blood pouring out of me. I'll go crazy. My head. I'm all mixed up. This is the door we came in. It is. But why won't the keys? I've got to get out of here. I killed a man. I've got to get out. Wind. Where? In the shadows. Another door. Open. I will get out. I will. Steps going down. So dark. Kill the man. Get away. Back to hotel. No one will know, ever. Dark. I don't know. I... Water. Basement floor covered with water. Can't get out. Have to go up there. Find another way out. Go up there again. Must be another way out up there. The door. Shut. Wind blew it shut. Oh, it can't open it. Can't. I gotta get out. I got to. Go down again. See if water's deep. Wade through water if it isn't deep. Only up to my ankles. I will get out. I will. Must be a basement door. So dark. Killed him. If they catch me. They won't catch me. Never. Nobody knows. That sound. Running water. Over this way. I wonder why. Get out of here. No one will know. Can't know. No one saw me come in. Sound of water so loud. I wonder what...

0: water. 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Yes. Remember? I remember. Stepped out. Water over my head. Filthy water. Pulling me under. No water here. So dark. Where am I? Where? Gotta get out of here. Gotta get out. Stand up. Oh. Oh. My head. Go roof above. Crawl. Crawl out of here. Kill the man. Gotta get out of here. Smash this head in.
1: Gotta get out of here!
2: But not that way, mademoiselle. Another foot in that direction, and you would have fallen many feet into the water.
0: Where are you?
2: Beside you. I saved your life, mademoiselle.
0: What?
2: You floated by, drowning. I saved you.
0: You saved me?
2: Oui, I did. In the dark, I saw you.
0: Dark? Water? Where am I? Where am I?
2: You do not know?
0: Where am I? Wet stone, spill, sound of water. You've got to tell me where I am.
2: Oui, I tell you, mademoiselle. You are in one of the great sewers of Paris.

0: This way, ma chérie. This way.
1: What's the matter with you? Do you have to walk so fast?
0: But I walk slowly, mademoiselle.
1: So dark. Haven't you even got one match?
0: I see quite well, mademoiselle. If you will follow me.
1: Then walk slower. You're just a shadowy something. Walk slower, I tell you.
0: I am a busy man, mademoiselle.
1: You fool, don't you understand? The quicker you get me out of here, the more I'll pay you. I'll give you more than you make in a year.
0: The sewers run beneath the streets like fingers of outstretched hands. Some of these tunnels are so old that all the world has forgotten them.
1: There's no water here.
0: Oui. If that is true, abandon this one.
1: How much further?
0: A step, merely a step.
1: You said that half an hour ago.
0: Turn here. Turn here, eh? Up the steps. Turn, and here we are.
1: What are you talking about? It's still dark. We're still underground.
0: We are here.
1: What are you talking about?
0: My workroom.
1: Workroom? Who cares about your workroom? Out of here. You said you'd get me out of here.
0: No, mademoiselle. I take you away from the water. Here.
1: But I want to get out. Out where there's decent air. Out where there's light. Do you hear me? You've got to get me out of here.
0: Oh, no.
1: No.
0: Whoever meets old Louis down here

0: You're crazy.
1: No.
0: You know what money is, don't you?
1: Oui, mademoiselle.
0: Then get it through that head of yours. I'll make you a rich man if you get me out of here. Rich. Rich. Just get me out of here.
1: You are a noisy one.
0: Crazy. You are.
1: No.
0: You are. What do you stay down here for if you aren't?
1: I work.
0: Work? What sort of work have you here?
1: I make things. You will see.
0: See? How can I see in this dark?
1: Your eyes will accustom themselves in a few years.
0: Get me out of here!
1: Come.
0: What?
1: Come, mademoiselle. Come.
0: Wait for me. Wait for me.
1: I will show you my work.
0: Wait for me. If you'll get me out of here, I tell you, you'll never regret it. Where are you? I've lost you. Where are you?
1: To your right, Messerie. Turn to your right.
0: My right? Oh, where are you, old man?
1: Here, I'm here.
0: But there's no light here. You didn't get me out. You didn't.
1: My work. It is here.
0: Who cares about your work? Get me out of here where there's light.
1: Light? Oui. I will make light.
0: I'm not afraid. I've never been afraid of the dark. Just want to see where I'm going, that's all. Hurry. Hurry up with the light.
1: Oui. I bring you light.
0: Miserable little kerosene lamp. Haven't you got anything stronger than that?
1: My work. Oui. Now you will see my work. This way, mademoiselle. This way.
0: You crazy old fool. Who cares about anything but getting out of here? Will you get it through your head? Money. I'll give you plenty of it. Just show me the way out of this place. Do you want me to go as crazy as you are?
1: Here, ma chérie. This is the place. My wonderful workshop. So quiet. Always quiet. No one to disturb, old Louis. No, indeed.
0: Give me that lantern. I'll get out of here myself.
1: No. That is impossible. My work. You see it? See it?
0: What's that?
1: Take it, mademoiselle. Take it in your hands. I made it. With my own hands, I made it.
0: It's a necklace.
1: Oui. A necklace, eh? Exquisite work. You see for yourself, it is exquisite.
0: Okay, so it's exquisite. Now, will you get me out of here?
1: I made it myself. All by myself. No one helped me by myself.
0: You crazy old fool. Give me that lantern.
1: No. You must see how I make my beautiful necklaces. Here. Over here, mademoiselle. Look.
0: Listen, you give me that lantern or I'll...
1: Oui. From these I make it.
0: Bones.
1: Oui. Beautiful bones. They come floating down the water to me.
0: Bones of... What?
1: The foolish ones who kill themselves in the water. The sewer brings them to me. Oui, all of them.
0: Oh!
1: The miserable, unhappy flesh. I take it off them. Then at last, they are bones. Hard, white, useful bones of my work. See, that one in the corner.
0: They caught my arm.
1: No. You must come to look, ma chérie. You must.
0: Let go of my arm.
1: Oh, mademoiselle, come. You see, the skull, I have it almost clean. You stand there. I will show you how I do it, eh? My saw. So, I cut the good, strong, white piece off the top and clean the brains away, eh? Watch me.

0: away. Gotta get away. Chasing me. Old man. Can't run as fast as I can. Get away. Just get away, that's all.
1: Sawing that skull. Dead man. I killed a man.
2: Mademoiselle!
1: Still after me.
0: Get away. Oh, we'll get away. Nightmare. Gotta get out. So dark. I gotta get the light. I'll go crazy if I don't get the light. Maybe if I yelled, someone would hear me. Workmen. Someone in the sewer. If I yelled.

0: Just go talking back to me. Oh, if only someone was here to get me out of here. Someone.
1: I am here, mademoiselle. Why did you want to run away from me? It was quite useless.
0: Let go of me. Let go.
1: It is no use to struggle myself.
0: Let go of me, you crazy fool. Let go of me. Here, here, take your hands off me. Let go of me.
1: You come with me, mademoiselle. Leave with me if I have to drag you along. I need your help. I have wanted so very long.
0: I'll kill you. I'll kill you.
1: No. You see, you cannot reach me, mademoiselle. I twist your arm so.
0: Oh, my heart.
1: Yeah. Now you will do as I say. You will come quietly. Oui, ma chérie. You will help me too. Always help me. There is so much work to do. So many bones to be cut. You are doing very well, mademoiselle. Oui, very well indeed.
2: Stop! Stop! Fool!
1: That is not the way to cut. Crosswise, crosswise!
0: Crosswise?
1: If you cut the other way, the bones will split. Splinters are not good for my work. Oui. Now you will try it again, eh, ma chérie? Oh, that is right, eh? That one, ma chérie, had long bones, did he not, eh? I remember the day I fished him under the water. Still alive he was. But I fixed that. Oui, I fixed it. He must have been like you. Rich, willful, no good for anything or anybody in life. But in death, oui, now he will be useful, eh? Keep sewing! Keep sewing! There is so much work to do, ma chérie. What was I saying? About the bones, oui. Look about, my chérie. Chains and chains of pretty necklaces. I made them all myself. All myself. Everyone. Like lacy strings they are. Such beauty. Oui.
2: Stop! Stop! Stop, I tell you!
1: You hear it? You hear it? I ask you, you did not hear it? Come quickly. We have work to do. Come.
0: Oh, no.
1: Must I drag you after me always? Come, come. Another one. Just in time to... Quickly. Come quickly.
0: Hurting me.
1: Then come quickly. Yeah. Your eyes can see in the dark now as well as mine, eh? Oui, I train you. Louis train you well, eh? Such a short time and you are doing so very well, eh? You saw the bones into pieces almost as well as I do myself, eh? My chérie, it is good to have the woman around. We'll make this place a fairyland of necklaces, eh? So many of them, they will be like clouds above us, eh? Quickly, quickly, move more quickly.
0: Don't hurt me.
1: Oui, I must say you have changed quite nicely. So docile. Quiet things now, where before you were so noisy. Oui, before you were another rich one. Good for nothing but for trouble. Now you do my work for me. That is the way it should be, my chérie. Here we are. The water runs quite strongly here, doesn't it? The largest sewer of them all. To bring me more white ones for my work. See? There it comes, another one.
0: Somebody!
1: Here we are. Another one who tried to take his life. I always know when one is coming. Mon Dieu, he's a big one. Strong bones he'll have. Get him. Help me lift him up.
0: No. No.
2: Hilda, he's taking you away from me. Hilda! Hilda!
3: And how is the fishing, my friend?
1: How could I fish, leave this?
3: In my time, the Seine is full of fish.
1: In your time? Look, see where it's playing in. Where is that for a fish to live?
2: Monsieur, look.
1: What?
2: In the water.
1: Relax. It's a promise.
2: She's a woman.
1: Yeah.
2: The current will take her right by
1: us. Hold on to my arm. I'll get you.
2: Hold on. Oh, not too hard. Oh, you will fall in.
1: A little more.
2: Gotcha. Pull me back now. Help me lift her up for you.
1: Another one, I suppose, who found life too bitter.
2: We, poor old women, must have had a long, miserable life. The misery in her face.
1: We, she looks as if she might be an American. She...
2: What do? She moves her lips.
1: We, old woman, what is it?
2: What are you saying? What?
4: Would you like a beautiful necklace?
1: Necklace?
4: A beautiful necklace? Out of both.

Lights Out, written especially for radio by Arch Obler, comes to you each Wednesday from our Chicago studios. This program has been heard in Canada over the facilities of the Canadian Broadcasting Corporation. This is

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1: The Black Museum. Here, in a grim stone structure on the Thames, which houses Scotland Yard, there's a warehouse of homicide. Where everyday objects, a simple glass, a piece of rope, a woman's handkerchief, all are touched by murder. You take this iron bar. It's a familiar object, the handle of a jack. If you own a car, you have a jack handle. Maybe you've used it, but never, I trust, like this.
2: Gracie, quick, give me the jack handle.
3: Here, let me go. What do you want? No, you hit me. No.
1: Today, you'll find that jack handle in the Black Museum.
4: From the annals of the Criminal Investigation Department of the London Police, we bring you the dramatic stories of the crimes recorded by the objects in Scotland Yard's Gallery of Death, the Black Museum.

0: Museum. A few yards from here, the Thames laps at the riverside of Scotland Yard. But you never know it in here. Not in this long, dim, stone-arched room. It's a kind of mecca. A goal to be reached by students of crime and criminology. The whole world over. Yes, here in this room lies death. And the mementos and souvenirs of death on these shelves, in these cabinets, under this well-dusted glass. The weapons, the key clues of every homicide in which Scotland Yard has taken part for almost 100 years. Now here, in this case, it's a small white box. It's from Edinburgh. And death was in this box. Death by poison. The death of a too importunate lover. Now this tiny pistol, it's oiled, it's in working order. A Derringer, it's called. The killer wore it up his sleeve. One morning at 8 o'clock in the British tradition, the trap was sprung. The killer walked on thin air. The executioner received the customary £10. Now here's something more familiar, a jack handle. It's intriguing. Once, according to the case book, yes, that's the story, a tale which begins innocently enough when London lived in the blackout, and many American men found their after-dark amusement in tiny hole-in-the-wall
1: cafes. They got me always.

0: around, small tables crowded together, not much light, pretty stuffy, and the blackout curtains, the double blackout door don't help the ventilation much. The girl singing is pretty in a tawdry sort of way, provocative in the manner of a cheap pin-up, but the two young men in the American uniforms don't seem to mind.
1: How's about it, Tom? Not bad for a dive?
2: Not too bad. Five will get you ten, it's out of bounds.
1: Yeah, not yet, son. Just open. The MPs haven't cased the joint yet.
2: Oh, good deal.
1: Well, nothing to worry about, kid.
2: Well, who's worried? What can they do? 6 months in the stockade, maybe? That's okay with me.
0: Apparently, at least one of these gentlemen is over the hill. Now, their interest has shifted. And quite naturally, of course.
2: You think she has to sing for a living?
1: It can't be much of a living.
2: She's not too bad. Maybe she dates.
1: You wouldn't know what to do about it if she does.
2: Says who?
1: Says me. What were you stateside, anyway? A parson's son or a school teacher?
2: I worked in a bank. So what? I got along. I did all right.
1: Hiding in the army?
2: Hiding in the... Oh, maybe. Could be.
1: I get it. Still water runs deep and all that stuff.
2: Now, look, Teddy. What you don't know won't hurt you, see?
1: That apply to Gracie?
2: Gracie? You mean the babe?
1: Well, who else? Grace Harwell, the London thrush, who don't sing half as good as she looks.
2: You know her?
1: I met her a couple of times. You want a knockdown?
2: Well, why not? Now?
1: Well, sure. Gracie, let's see your speed, son.
2: You got a ringside seat.
3: Well, Teddy, the Yank who thought he'd take Soho single-handed.
1: Sit down, Gracie. What'll you have?
3: My regular. Who's your friend?
1: Oh, meet Private Tom Bennett, Gracie Harwell.
2: Hi.
3: Hello, soldier.
1: Let me get your drink, Gracie. Faster that way.
2: Hey, what about your ringside seat?
1: I'll be back in time. That fast, you can't work.
2: Grace?
3: Yes?
2: How would you like to help me win a bet?
3: Well, this is a new approach.
2: Good. Now, look, all I need to win is a date with you, see, for tomorrow night. Well, how about it? After the show?
3: You on furlough?
2: Maybe. Maybe not. I'll be in town tomorrow night.
3: Got a car with petrol?
2: No, but I will have.
3: You say that like you meant it.
2: I will have a car and gas. When and where?
3: Well, I'm not saying for sure, but be outside at 1 o'clock in the morning. You may win your bet.
0: So, they met. That was the beginning. Next evening, next morning, rather, Tom's at the appointed place, complete with jeep and fuel.
2: Hi, Gracie.
3: Hello, soldier.
2: Come on, climb aboard.
3: Where'd you get it?
2: Let's say I borrowed it. Shall we go?
3: Why not?
0: A boy, a girl, a jeep. In the London blackout without benefit of cherry planes and palms. A time to relax, to make an impression on the girl. The former bank clerk made his play to the girl who sang club dates on the seamy side of London.
2: It's too bad. No moon tonight.
3: The moon means bombers.
2: At this point, that's not too bad.
3: Well, that's silly.
2: Oh, look, bombers mean there's a war on. No war, I wouldn't be here.
3: Well, what's good about that, being here?
2: I could itemize. One, I met you. Let's leave it at that.
3: You start early.
2: That's the stage. Don't waste time.
3: You didn't waste time borrowing the jeep.
2: What's one jeep, more or less? I worked in the carpool. I know my way around.
3: You must. You went back to get the car.
2: What are you getting at, sister?
3: The car. It's out without a pass. So are you.
2: Smart girl.
3: I know my way around. Want to sell the jeep? I know a fellow will give you a good price.
2: No, I need it.
3: What for?
2: Business.
3: What kind of... Look out! That bike!
2: Gee, thanks.
3: Oh.
2: That's no place for a bike this time of night. Nor the girl on it.
3: What kind of business?
2: I have a small problem. Being out without a pass, I don't get paid.
3: Oh.
2: Money's necessary even in wartime. I had my ways back in L.A.
3: Mm-hmm.
2: Los Angeles to you. But I need a car. You get it, Gracie? Now, if you'd like a small demonstration, we can...
0: You know, a man boasts to a girl and decides to make good the boast. This very modern variation on that theme consisted of stopping the jeep at the side of the road, cutting the engine, waiting. Half amused, half interested, the girl sat quietly as the soldier climbed out of the car and stationed himself in the shadows. Along the road came the bicycle, the girl on it pedaling swiftly, her thoughts a thousand miles away. She drew alongside the parked, half-hidden jeep.
2: Okay, sister, I'll take that bike.
3: What's the idea? I've got to get home.
2: I want that bike, you hear?
3: Oh, I won't get it.
2: Shut up. You want one across the mouth?
3: Oh, no. You leave me alone. You leave me alone. You leave me alone.
2: How was that, Gracie? And she left her bag. There ought to be a lot left in it for a couple of beers.
3: So that's the way you do it in L.A.
2: Yeah.
3: You're all right, Tommy. Only next time, let's crack it for more than the price of a couple of beers.
0: Next time was the next evening, but early, before the bars closed, Gracie, the pin-up, said,
3: I won't go to work tomorrow night, and I know a spot off by itself. With a Jeep, we can get away fast, like you did it in L.A.
0: And they drove up to the spot, a small pub on a side road, and Gracie said,
3: let's get to it, Tommy. They've got us.

0: Stacy wanted her thrill. Tom found it for her.
1: Hop in, miss.
2: Oh, this is really awfully nice of you.
3: But, Tom...
1: You wanted a thrill, baby. Well, you'll get it. Where are you headed, miss?
2: Well, out to Kingston, if it's on your way.
1: Yeah, it's on our way. You all set? Let's go.
0: Two girls and a boy racing along the unlighted road toward Kingston. Not much conversation. There never is with a hitchhiker in the car. Tom drove, Gracie waited. River flowed close to the highway, black glass, silent in the starlight.
3: What's wrong?
1: I think I have a flat.
3: Oh, I didn't hear him.
1: I said I think I have a flat.
3: Oh, yes, it does feel off a bit. The Jeep, I mean.
1: Felt like the left rear.
4: Can I help?
1: If you'd get out, miss. You can leave your suitcase. The tools are under your seat.
4: Of course.
3: What can I do?
1: I'll need the jack. The handle's on the floor, Gracie.
3: Yeah, I've got it.
1: You, miss. I want your handbag.
3: What? Oh, no. No, you keep away from me.
1: Give me that bag.
3: Oh, help, somebody. Help. Oh, no, get away from me. Get away. Pick up my dress.
5: Come on, Tubby. Grab her. Drop her up.
3: No, I won't. I won't. I...
1: Gracie, quick, give me the jack handle.
3: Here.
4: Let me go. What do you want?
1: Back, will you?
5: Hit her again, Tommy. Hit her.
1: What for? She's done. We got her stuff.
5: I think she's breathing.
1: So what? Give me a hand.
5: What do we do with her?
1: Into the river. What do you suppose I picked this place for? Get her feet.
5: Stop them.
1: Now, into the drink she goes.
3: Oh, Tom. Tom.
1: Well, did you get a thrill out of that, baby? That's the way we do it in L.A. Knock them over and dump them someplace where they won't be found. Okay, let's get going, Gracie. We got places to go and things to do tonight.
0: Nice, clean fun. The end of that night's work was a jack handle. Not jack handle. It lies today in the Black Museum.
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0: It used to be some time before the jack handle came to rest in the Black Museum. A trail of blood and misadventure was yet to be blazed through wartime London. Tom and Grace were amateurs at crime like this, but they knew enough to cover their tracks. They ditched the Jeep, parking it in a rub street. They took cover during daylight, but night and the blackout were their cloak as they prowl for further victims.
3: I'm sick of walking.
1: Does my lady want her limousine?
3: I want a ride. Do you hear, Tommy boy?
1: I hear. Come on, we'll duck into this vestibule. Something will be along. Give me a kiss.
3: Oh, you never have enough.
1: Haven't kissed a babe in a doorway since L.A. Good.
3: What's that in your pocket?
1: This? You like it? Shell in the chamber, full clip.
3: Where'd you get it?
1: Army stores, Natch. Pretty?
3: Throw it away.
1: Are you kidding?
3: Do you know what they give you for carrying a pistol in this country?
1: Well, what's the difference? We killed that dame, didn't we? They take us, it's the chair anyway.
3: Well, over here, it's the rope. At 8 o'clock in the morning. I'm cold, Tommy. I'm cold.
1: You cold? Maybe you're the warmest thing in London. What's that, a car?
3: Must be.
1: Come on.
3: Throw the pistol away.
1: You want a ride, don't you? Hey, driver, give us a lift.
3: He's stopping for us.
1: Obliging fellow, isn't he? Where to, Yank? Your way, toward Shepherd's Bush. My girl's got kind of tired of walking.
3: This is awfully nice of you.
7: I'm a taxi, you know. Private car with hack license. I'll have to charge you for the ride.
1: Well, we don't mind, do we, honey? We got plenty of money. Hop in the back.
0: Private car with hack license. Driver James Carter. Direction east through the blackout. The blue shaded headlights barely glowing in the gloom. After a little distance.
1: Driver, we've changed our minds. How much would it cost me to go a little way further? Out as far as Shepherd's Bush.
0: Obliged. It was his job. Pick up passengers, deliver them through the blackout, wherever they wanted to go for a price. A living of sorts.

0: never kind of thought of it as a living.
1: It's plenty deserted out here.
2: The Jerrys did a thorough job out this way.
1: It's near the docks, isn't it?
2: I suppose so.
1: Sure, it's a good place.
2: Perfect. You think he's got any money?
3: All right, driver, stop here. Here, sir. Nothing here but the rubble. You heard me. Stop. You know what this is? Service pistol.
1: You hold it, Gracie.
2: Got it.
1: And don't move, driver. She's got an itchy finger.
3: You can have my wallet.
1: Keep him covered, Gracie, while I open the front door. Give me back the gun.
2: Hurry, Tom.
3: All right, you, driver, get out. On this side. You can have a car, too. Just leave me alone.
1: Gracie, did you ever see the hole a .45 makes in a man?
2: No, Tommy. Never.
3: No, God!
1: Big enough to put your fist through the back where it came out. Let's toss him in the rubble. That'll do it. Now we can ride anywhere you want to go.
0: It doesn't take much to kill a man. You pull the trigger, the firing pin strikes the cartridge, the powder explodes, and then the bit of lead tears into the man. That's all. Nothing left but a few chemicals, which once were living flesh, a few rags of clothing. Toss it into the rubble,

0: past the warring city. 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The night watchers start home. The fire wardens, weary but relieved after a quiet night, take a shortcut toward their breakfasts. A few hours' sleep.
1: Margie, there. What's that?
2: Body, seems like.
1: This area was cleared out months ago.
2: He's fresh, that one. Let's have a look, shall we?
0: They had their look. It wasn't pleasant.
1: Shot through the chest.
2: Stay here. I'll find a call box.
0: The fire warden placed his call. He rang straight through to Scotland Yard. A short while later, a man picked up the telephone on his desk inside the grey stone building on the Thames.
3: Inspector Mason here.
4: Sergeant Davis, sir.
3: Go ahead, Sergeant.
4: The body found in the East End, sir, shot to death. Large caliber from the size of the wound. Probably a service pistol.
3: Identified as yet?
4: The identity papers are still on him, sir. James Carter, taxi driver, private car registration, tag number RD7445.
3: The car?
4: No sign of it, sir. Tire marks in the road. It's a thoroughly bombed area, sir. Very little traffic.
3: Another one. Very well, send out the usual teletype. Description of the car, you know, check for relations, friends of the deceased. And that's all we can do, for now.
0: Routine. The teletype to all police stations. The constables memorize the details while they go on patrol. London is a big, sprawling city. The blackout isn't any help.

0: wheels have begun to turn. Routine, inexorable, never-ending. And so, another telephone call.
1: Constable Gray, Inspector.
2: Yes?
1: Ladbrook Station. I believe I have the car that was posted this morning.
2: Uh-huh.
1: RD7445. Black sedan. It's parked in Bush Mews.
2: Yeah?
1: That's a dead end, sir. It's facing out.
2: Oh, very good, Gray. Stand by. We'll be along shortly.
0: A sharp-eyed constable on the blackout. The parked car. Routine. Inexorable. Inevitable.
2: Cut your engine, Sergeant. This'll do it.
3: Yes, sir.
2: Usual routine. If there's an attempt to drive out, turn on your headlights. The driver will be blinded.
3: Very good, sir.
2: Gray. Constable Gray.
4: Yes, sir.
2: Inspector Mason, CID. Anything yet?
4: No, sir, not yet. There's a pinhole in the blackout curtain, second story window of the house behind the car. There was a light up there.
2: Mm-hmm. Yeah, nothing now.
4: It went out a moment ago, sir.
2: I'd take post behind the car, Gray. Accost anyone who approaches it. The area's covered. There'll be no escape.
4: Yes, sir.
0: The constable's footsteps fade and stop. Silence. Darkness. The trap is set. They wait. No movement, no sound. Not even the glow of a cigarette. Just darker shadows in the darkness. In the depths of the little mews, a door opens and closes. Footsteps briefly. Two pairs of footsteps. The car door opens. And Constable Gray calls out,
5: "Don't start the engine, man! You're under arrest!
2: Sergeant! Your lights!
6: Tommy! The coppers!
5: They got us boxed!
2: Gray!
5: You won't take me!
2: Hold him, Gray!
5: You got nothing on me!
2: Never mind that. It's my duty to inform you that you're under arrest. You'll be charged with murder. And I warn you that anything you say will be taken down in writing and may be used in evidence.
5: You can't prove anything.
2: Run the rule on him, Constable.
7: Yes, sir. This, sir. Service pistol.
2: Oh, good enough. Take them along.
7: All right, you two.
6: Don't touch me. I'll go along. He made me go with him. He threatened me with a pistol. He made me go along.
0: Through the trial which followed swiftly. That was the plea of the tawdry little pin-up on the seamy side of London.
6: He made me do it. He hit me, showed me his pistol. He made me do it.
0: What are the robberies, the cheap, shilling-sized robberies?
6: Yes, I took that girl's purse. I went through the driver's wallet before we left his body, but he made me do it. You've got to believe me. He made me do it.
0: There were other far less hysterical witnesses, men who spoke with a calm certainty of truth. There was the ballistics expert,

There is absolutely no doubt. The bullet which killed James Carter, the driver of that hired car, was found in the flooring of the car. We have compared it with test bullets fired from the pistol found on the accused. The rifling marks are identical. The death bullet was fired from that pistol.

0: Tom Bennett, accused of murder, wanted for desertion by the United States Army, former bank clerk. He played his role defiantly.
1: I tell you, she's framing me. This whole deal was her idea. You should have seen the bang she got when she watched what was going on. Now she's trying to pass the buck to me.
0: And with customary thoroughness, Scotland Yard turned up a surprise witness.
2: Yes, those are the two. She gave him the jack handle and he hit me with it. They threw me in the river. The lorry driver found me. I know them anywhere.
3: He made me go along. He made me. I'll prove it. I'll show you where we left the jeep. The jack handle's still in it.
4: Gentlemen of the jury, have you reached a verdict?
5: We have, my lord.
4: Let the prisoners face the jury. What is your verdict?
5: We find both defendants guilty of murder and add a recommendation of mercy for the female prisoner.
0: Juries behave somewhat strangely at times. This one was impressed with a plea of compulsion, but not quite enough, it seems, to acquit Grace Harwell. Thus, it came about in due course that the judge pronounced the sentence.
4: Thomas Bennett, you have been found guilty of murder. The sentence of the court is that you be hanged by the neck until you are dead. And then may the Lord have mercy on your soul.
0: On Grace Harwell, the judge pronounced the same terrible sentence. But the jury's recommendation for mercy led the Home Secretary to commute this to penal servitude for life. A lifetime for Grace Harwell to remember.
3: He made me go along. He made me go along.
0: No jack handle. It lies today in the Black Museum. So much for the story of Grace and Tom. Tom's life ended on the scaffold. The life of Grace Harwell continues in the drab monotony of Holloway Prison. The service pistol, of course, and the jack handle remain in their places, their special places of honor, on a shelf in that curious room which is known in Scotland Yard as the Black Museum. And now, until next time, till we meet again in the same place, and I tell you another story of the Black Museum, I remain, as always, obediently yours.

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2: Daniel Massey as Lewis Harper in Everything is Thunder by Michael Robson. With Anthony Newlands, Patricia Gallimore, Gabriel Wolfe, Sheila Grant, and Hugh Manning. Everything is Thunder.
3: Less than a month ago, I was a complacent and relatively useful member of the community. My life was orderly and pleasurable. Squash twice a week for the look of the thing. An occasional round of golf. Drinks at the club now and again with colleagues. A regular income and a satisfying occupation. At 40, I was a man who might not go very far, but I'd gone far enough to meet my never too outlandish requirements. Then, one Monday afternoon in April, I was summoned to the managing director's office.
4: Lewis! Lewis! Come you in.
3: And sit me down.
4: Yes, of course, yes. Had coffee, eh?
3: I have.
4: Cigarette?
3: Not just now, thanks.
4: I see. Well, then.
3: Well, then. You intimated in the pub on Friday that we should have, a basis for discussion.
4: Absolutely. Absolutely.
3: I do wish you'd sit down, Alec. Making me jumpy all this pacing about.
4: Sorry. Yeah, I've been totally preoccupied the entire weekend. Didn't sleep a wink.
3: The Triton merger?
4: That and concomitant problems.
3: Problems? But this is what you wanted, isn't it? A clear field of operations with your one contender safely amalgamated.
4: Yes, well, that in itself, of course, is fine.
3: Then why the Hangdog Manor?
4: Well, it isn't quite as simple as I'd hoped.
3: Oh, come on, you never expected it would be simple.
4: In taking over Triton, we're obliged to take on three of their admin staff as directors of a new parent company.
3: Well, that is a bore. I can see that.
4: It's also expensive, exceedingly costly, I might tell you.
3: And what else are you trying to tell me?
4: Merrick of Triton has pretty well the same range and length of experience as you have, and to buy out Triton, we had to take on Merrick. And no alternative, I assure you, though we haggled for days.
3: And I'm expected to work with Merrick. Alec?
4: Merrick brooks no rivals.
3: I don't believe it. I don't believe it. You're giving me the push after 18 years?
4: He has contacts we need for our continuing health.
3: This is the golden hand.
4: Lewis, you're only 40. 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We've voted you a 15,000 quid farewell, tax-free. If you'll clear your desk by Friday. I'm sorry, old Scott. I really am truly, desperately sorry. But there was no alternative.
3: Thus, my decline began. In a large office overlooking Lombard Street. A decline from merchant banking through emotional lunacy to flagrantly dangerous actions. And yet, looking back, I don't see how I could, or would, have acted differently. It was a letter that started the rot.
5: My dear old Lewis, so you've got the boot. I've had no better news all year. You were becoming such a grey old devil, I began to wonder if you weren't slowly turning into a letter of credit, a piece of collateral shoring up Threadneedle Street. Anyway, you're finished, and you're free. And you're on the loose. So, of course, you must come and see us. Let there be no delay. Weather in the Auvergne this time of year is chancy, but a damn sight better than your London street. Marie's is already preparing scandalously expensive food, so you must stay at least a month. We shall expect you yesterday. All love, Charlie and Marie's.
3: Charlie and Marie's own and run a small vineyard near Langogne, by the headwaters of the Allier. The wine's usually indifferent and often repulsive, so they make a steady loss most years, but they don't give a damn. They're living the life they enjoy, and Maurice's private income ensures they'll never go short of a crust or a pillow. So, through the Auvergne, I drove. And the further I left London behind, the more my spirits lightened. For the first time in my life, I was free of all obligations except to myself. And I was beginning to relish the experience.
5: When was he last so damn debonair, Mary?
6: Oh, you're certainly bearing up better than we expected, Louis. Maybe it was a necessary evil, this dismissal of yours.
5: Easy on the garlic, old girl. Huh? Louis hasn't got our peasant taste yet.
6: This preparation is all directed towards a little dinner party in honor of your arrival, Louis.
3: Oh, for goodness.
6: We've invited two very charming acquaintances of ours. They have a little place a few kilometres away. They use it as a holiday retreat.
5: Little place. A renovated chateau, no less.
6: Oh, you do exaggerate, Charlie. Max has done it up very tastefully. There's nothing in the least ostentatious about him.
5: This tasteful Max, Max van Lint, is one of your all-time megaton Swiss financiers. Where you and I think in hundreds, he deals in billions.
6: Oh, he's handsome and amusing and distinguished and excellent company. Oh, you like him and Natasha. I know you will.
3: Natasha, wife of the incomparable Max?
5: Not wife.
3: Oh.
5: Chum, shall we say?
6: Oh, don't be absurd. She's his lover.
5: Just look at her face. Will you just look at her face? The Gallic salaciousness of it. Maurice is delighted to know that a 55-year-old like Max can still run a mistress like Natasha, who can't be a day more than 30 years his junior.
6: Well, does it matter? He looks after her beautifully. He adores her.
5: Adores? It's not adoration, my pet. Obsession, perhaps?
6: No, why be so gloomy and mysterious? Natasha's just about the most beautiful girl any of us has ever seen. So, of course, Max is protective. Why, you, Charlie, you positively crouch at her feet whenever she comes here.
3: You're crackers, the pair of you. How am I supposed to measure up to such starry company?
5: Get a bottle of house wine down your champ and you'll glow in any company.
7: Oh, that was marvelous, Marie. If ever I turn my hand to hotel ownership, I'll know just where to look for my first head chef.
8: You put my efforts to shame, you really do.
6: Oh, guests like you two can come any time.
5: Provided you stay for the washing up. Well, now, brandy, everyone?
9: If you don't mind, I think I'll...
6: Oh, poor Louis. Was it all a bit too rich for you?
3: It was... terrific, really it was. But I think I need a breath of fresh air before starting on the liqueurs. Would you excuse me?
6: Of course. You're sure that you're all right?
3: All certain. I should only be 5 minutes.
10: Louis?
3: Here.
10: You were expecting me.
3: I hoped you'd come. A long time ago, over 20 years ago, two friends and I went on a walking tour of Scotland. By the time we reached the northwest coastline, the weather had turned against us. For 3 days, we saw nothing but rain. We felt nothing but rain and wind and occasional raw gusts from the sea. We were soaked and dispirited. We thought of abandoning the whole project and grabbing the first train back to England. Then... it must have been around 4 o'clock in the afternoon. The clouds began to lift. The sun shattered us. It was an intense white dazzle. We stood on this moorland track, wincing, quite unable to look ahead. After the storm, the smell of the earth was fierce, but aromatic, like the first fragrance of the East. We'd been cold and hungry and drenched, but we forgot all that. I heard Richard draw in his breath and say... I don't believe it. 50 yards away and looking out to sea was a great stag, motionless. Where he'd come from, heaven knows. How he hadn't seen us. We felt locked in a terrible enchantment.
9: I thought my heart was going to burst.
8: Are you always as intense as this with people you hardly know?
9: What matters is saying it when it matters.
8: What do you know about me, really?
9: I know that I want you more than any other woman I've ever seen.
8: But why? Why me?
9: If you hadn't been aware of his intensity, you'd never have come out here to be with me.
8: It frightens me.
9: Frightens me?
8: I don't want to be responsible for...
9: What?
8: It's very clear you have an image of me which bears no resemblance to the reality. This is all summer lightning.
9: You won't discourage me.
8: But I have to. I have to.
9: Because of Max? I've got to see you again.
8: No.
9: Tomorrow morning. Can you be free around noon?
8: The auberge in the village. Chez Michel, it's called, I think.
9: I'll find it.
8: Is this what you really want?
9: You can't deny what's already happened.
8: Tomorrow, then. At noon.
6: But you must have made some mistake, Louis. I'm sure Natasha would never have let you down deliberately.
9: There is no mistake, none. Midday, Chez Michel. Today. Natasha said so herself. I was there from 11:30 to 3:00. No Natasha, no telephone call, no message, nothing.
6: It's bizarre. And I should have thought uncharacteristic of her.
5: Perfectly obvious that Max was behind it.
9: But she's not his wife. She's not his prisoner.
6: You're very much in love with her, aren't you?
9: Oh, it's preposterous. Last night, Charlie said that Max was obsessed with the girl. I took it with a pinch of salt, then I saw her. And immediately I was obsessed. And I've been stood up and I'm humiliated and hurt and angry. Look, these are all the symptoms of adolescence. But I'm 40 years old and I should know a damn sight better.
6: Why are you feeling so sorry for yourself? You have everything to offer an intelligent woman.
9: 6'2" and 13 stone, with a commercial mind and the appearance of an aging athlete. The only athletic thing I've done in 20 years is lift a pint of beer to my mouth.
6: Oh. All right, you're a has-been, so forget her.
5: I say, steady on, old girl.
6: I will not steady on, Charlie. Now, if he loves that girl, let him fight for her. Now, if he can't be bothered to make the effort, then let him shut up and contemplate his garden. But I will not have this childish self-pity, not in my house.
5: Oh, good God, here's Max in the limousine.
6: Ah, well, Louis, now you can find what you want to know, d'accord?
7: She didn't turn up, Louis? How extraordinary. Before I left, she was full of excitement at the prospect of seeing you again.
9: When did you leave?
7: Oh, about 10:30.
9: And you got back when?
7: Four-ish.
9: And she was there?
7: She was packing.
5: Packing?
7: She quite suddenly taking it into her mind that we must go immediately to Los Angeles.
6: But why? We are supposed to be having dinner with you on Saturday.
7: Natasha is a creature of violent impulse. When the mood's on her, there is no stopping her. It's easier to fall in with her whims.
5: So, when are you leaving?
7: Tomorrow.
6: Tomorrow?
7: I'm so sorry, Maurice. We'll have to make up for this crise de neuf when we get back. Whenever that may be.
6: Louis! Oh, Louis, there's a letter for you.
9: For me?
5: Natasha? Isn't that her handwriting?
6: What does she say?
9: This is quite extraordinary.
8: My dear Louis, I'm desperately sorry I couldn't meet you yesterday. Please believe me, I did my best to come to the village, but in the end it was impossible. Now Max says we have to go to Hong Kong on Thursday, and he doesn't know when we'll be back. I only wish I knew what was going on. Everything's been so bewildering recently. Please give my love to Charlie and Maurice. You know how I feel about you, Natasha.
5: Hong Kong? But Max told us they were going to Los Angeles.
6: And why was it impossible for her to meet you?
5: Why did she say Hong Kong when Max said Los Angeles?
6: You just said that.
5: And I'll say it again. Oh, Max
9: quite
5: clearly...
9: Which of the two do you believe?
5: What? Why should either of them bother to lie?
9: That's not an answer.
6: If Natasha has this affection for you, and her letter is affectionate, then I should believe her.
5: Well, the whole thing's crazy. Max has never been evasive before. He's never lied before.
6: But that was before Louis met Natasha.
3: But since they're going away anyway, why should he lie about their destination? Pointless.
5: Perhaps he doesn't want you following them.
3: Are you serious?
5: I wasn't. Entirely. And I'm beginning to be. I mean, you aren't thinking of chasing after her, are you?
3: Look, Max kept her from coming to see me. It's obvious. I mean, what kind of pressure is he able to exert that he can have her dancing to his tune whether she likes it or not?
6: So, what are you going to do?

0: You're lucky. You slept for 2 hours. Slept like a baby since takeoff.
1: Good God, have I?
0: Fancy a drink. You'll be feeling pretty dry now.
2: What a good idea.
0: See, what's it to be? Champagne?
2: Beer will do admirably.
0: Couple of beers, please, Dick.
3: Coming up, Mr. Waring.
2: You're a regular, then, on this flight?
0: Hong Kong? No, not really. But I'm with British Airways, as it were.
2: Ah, but you know Hong Kong?
0: Oh, tolerably well.
3: Your beers, gentlemen.
0: Thank you. Ah, yes. Yes, I reckon almost anyone who spends a month or more in Hong Kong can get to know it tolerably well. Small place, the island. Is this your first visit?
2: Yes.
0: Where are you staying?
2: I hadn't given it a thought.
0: Well, no problem this time of year. Easy to get in most of the hotels. A business trip?
2: Not really. Just curious, I suppose.
0: Will you be staying long?
2: It depends how long it takes to satisfy my curiosity.

0: Ladies and gentlemen, as we shall shortly be landing at Kaitaki Airport, would you fasten your safety belts now? Please observe the no smoking regulations, which will be enforced until you enter the airport building. Thank you.
1: I suppose this is where I say welcome to Hong Kong.
2: Welcome to Hong Kong.
3: Thanks.
4: Look, I don't want to trespass on your time, but I wonder if you could advise me.
1: At once, steer clear of gambling, stick to the celibate life, learn to enjoy using chopsticks.
4: What I had in mind was more a matter of information. And since you're with British Airways, you might be able to help.
1: Try me.
4: A couple of friends of mine arrived in Hong Kong yesterday, I think. Is there any way of finding out from your people if they did arrive, and if so, where they might be staying?
1: As to part one, no problem. They keep records of arrival for 3 months. In part two, I can have a word with the immigration people. Place of stay is always to be entered on that little white card you hand in.
4: Will it involve you in a lot of work?
1: No, nothing that a couple of whiskies won't put right. What are your friends' names?
4: The man is Max van Lint. I-N-D-T. Travelling on a Swiss passport, I imagine. The girl is called Natasha Arabin. I'm not sure what passport she carries.
1: Van Lint, her name seems familiar, isn't he? A big wheel in the Cornelius Consortium?
4: I've no idea. All I do know is that he's a heavy figure on the international banking scene, though he keeps it very quiet, and I believe his headquarters are in Geneva.
1: Must be the same fellow. It makes it easier, too. He's certain to have had VIP treatment from start to finish. They'll know all about him at Kaitaki. In any event, what you'd better do is this. Once you've cleared customs, go to the airport bar, and I'll join you as soon as I've run your influential buddies to earth.

0: wearing? I'm here.
1: I'm feeling the humidity already.
0: How'd you get on?
1: Passengers Lynx and Arabian arrived yesterday and gave their destination in Hong Kong as the Mandarin Hotel.
0: The Mandarin Hotel? Mm-hmm. Is it easy to get to?
1: Sure. The moment we're in Kowloon, take a taxi. It'll go through the tunnel Hong Kong side. The Mandarin's well known. You'll have no problems.
0: This is marvellous. Let me buy you a drink.
1: I'd love to join you, but something's cropped up. I'll have to deal with it once.
0: Then let me give you dinner one evening next week.
1: I'll enjoy that. Here's a card. You can always find me or leave a message for me there.
0: Foreign Correspondence Club.
1: That's the place. You'll look me up when you're ready and we'll put the nosebags on. Sorry to dash like this, Harper, but you know how it is. Bye.
2: Ah, good evening, sir, and welcome to Hong Kong.
0: What a very welcoming place it is.
2: Sir?
0: I'd like a room for a week. I haven't made a reservation.
2: Thank you, sir. For a week.
0: That's right. Oh, and incidentally, could you let me have the room numbers of two friends of mine? They booked in last night.
2: Certainly, sir. Their names would be...
0: Mr. Van Lint and Miss Arabin. I've written them down here.
2: Thank you, sir. I shan't keep you a moment.
0: Thank you.
2: sir, you're sure your friends were booking in here and not at the Furama or perhaps the Hilton?
0: No, the Mandarin. Quite definitely.
2: I'm sorry, sir, but neither of these people has booked in. Nor did they make a reservation and cancel it.
0: But that's impossible. They gave this hotel as their place of residence on their immigration cards.
2: Then they must have changed their minds very suddenly, sir.
3: By nine the following morning, I'd made a list of all the principal hotels in Hong Kong and Kowloon. And from then until 11:30, I rang every one of them. No one had heard of Max or Natasha. Now, this was absurd, frustrating, and increasingly mysterious. They were here, quite clearly, on this tiny rock in the South China Sea. But how to find them amongst 5 million people? I had one hope, one contact only, and I had to use him. I had no idea why Waring was being so extraordinarily helpful to me when he was clearly a very busy man indeed. But I was prepared to grasp at any straw, however ambiguous it might eventually prove to be. So I left a message for Waring, and later that day he telephoned me and set up a meeting at the Foreign Correspondence Club.
1: Now let's get one thing straight this evening. You're my guest here, and under rule, guests can buy nothing except cigarettes.
0: Oh.
1: Down your beer and tell me what's in your mind.
0: Max and Natasha didn't book in at the Mandarin. Nor are they in any other hotel in the colony. I've checked them all. By God, I've checked them.
1: Curious?
0: Oh, it's ridiculous.
1: Why are you so keen to meet them?
0: Oh, that's a long story. On the face of it, it's a stupid one.
1: How about letting me be the judge of that?
0: All right. Well, I met them both in France at the home of friends of mine. I arranged to see Natasha the following day, but Van Lint turned up and said Natasha had suddenly made up her mind to go to Los Angeles.
1: Right.
0: Odd to begin with. Then I received a very jumpy letter from Natasha saying that Van Lint had to go to Hong Kong. And she was right. Here they are. Oh. So why the lies?
1: Perhaps Van Lint scented a financial killing in Hong Kong. Didn't want the world to know his plans. Business camouflage isn't a crime, you know.
0: But what about that entry on the immigration card? Wouldn't you call that deliberate misrepresentation?
1: It isn't something to give the authorities sleepless nights. So long as your friends behave themselves while they're here, why should anyone object to an incognito presence on the island?
0: I don't know, but I can't give up. Now I've come halfway across the world to find her.
1: This club's as good a place as any to make a stop. Financial reporters, Southeast Asian stringers for most of the major European and American newspapers are members. Now, put the word around, quietly. See what I can come up with.
0: I feel

0: Gulf Bay. I used the Star Ferry 4 times a day for the sheer pleasure of sea travel. I took a train from Kowloon into the New Territories and spent 2 hours at Tai Po Market looking at fishes' lips and sharks' fins and every imaginable entrail from the animal world hung up for sale. I ate dim sum with Chinese workmen in Shek Kong and buttered toast with reminiscent colonials in Middle Bay. I talked to easy girls in Wan Chai and expensive girls at Pearl City. But all the time, I was on the qui vive for a tall girl with heavy golden hair and an immaculate Swiss banker. But each night, there was the loneliness. The high chair for one in the captain's bar at the Mandarin. 3 days went by without a word from Waring, but I felt I couldn't pester the man any further. He had problems of his own and a life to lead quite unconnected with mine. Yet Waring proved much more persistent than I'd given him credit for.
1: There you are. Thought I might find you here. Mine's a large John Collins tonight, I think.
2: Right. Waiter.
3: Yes,
2: sir? A large John Collins and a beer, please.
3: One large John Collins and one beer. Coming up.
2: Thank you. Good to see you again. How have things been?
3: Strenuous.
2: Any news of Van Lint?
3: Not a murmur. He's gone to Earth very thoroughly somewhere.
2: Press friends, no help?
3: No, they were interested. Keenly interested. They'd all like to know what he's up to here. And they'd made every sort of inquiry, but still drawn a blank.
1: Your drink, sir.
2: Thank you.
3: Great.
2: Well, cheers anyway.
3: Cheers.
2: Could the pair of them have gone on somewhere else? Manila, perhaps, or Taiwan?
3: Not without clearance through immigration. No. They're somewhere on the colony.
2: Well, then they must be staying with friends.
3: If that really is the case, there's only one course of action open to you.
2: And what's that?
3: If you can't find them, you must let them find you.
2: What?
3: No, it isn't as crazy as it sounds. Look, Europeans here dote on news from home on television and radio. Anyone fresh to the island is worth a few minutes of airtime if they've anything remotely interesting to talk about. Now, just suppose I were to give you a spot on a TV chat show. Couldn't you take it from there?
2: Why would they want to talk to me? I have nothing remotely interesting to say.
3: Come on, there must be something you could dine out on.
2: Well?
3: Yeah?
2: About 8 years ago, I once shared a taxi with a snake charmer.
3: What more do you want? Stand by for a call from Sally Richardson of RTV.
4: And as she got out of the taxi, the snake charmer said, "When the chips are down, you can always rely on mice."
5: Well, thank you, Lily Harper, for that delightful little story about a very unusual human being. But tell me, are you still a believer in the continuance of the British monarchy?
4: Well, what would happen to Hong Kong if it stopped? Would you call it a cabinet colony?
5: Right. Touché, Louis. But tell me, are you enjoying your stay in Hong Kong?
4: It's quite an experience, I can assure you. But I'd enjoy it even more if I could catch up with 2 very good friends of mine.
5: You mean you can't find them in a tiny place like this?
4: So far, I haven't caught up with them, and the truth is I have some important papers for them to sign.
5: Gee, that's a real shame. Do you think they'll be watching the program this evening?
4: I'm relying on it. Max and Natasha, it's good news. And you can get in touch with me through Sally here.
5: Max and Natasha, I sincerely hope you'll reach them, Louis. And meantime, I'd like to thank you, Louis, for coming on the show this evening.
4: Thank you, Sally, very much indeed.
2: Room 412.
6: Good evening, Mr. Harper. I saw you this evening on television. I think I can help you.
2: To find Max Van Lint?
6: You know the Peak Tram?
2: I know of it, yes.
6: Take it to the summit. Be at the bar of the Peak restaurant at 10:30 this evening.
2: How shall I recognize you?
6: I shall recognize you, Mr. Harper.
0: The tramway, which has been operating perfectly successfully for 80 years, climbs precipitously from the center of Victoria up 1,800 feet to the top of the highest mountain on the island. In theory, you can, from the summit, have access to one of the most remarkable panoramas in the civilized world.

0: in theory. But that night, as on so many nights, the peak was entirely covered with cloud. All I saw was swirling water vapor. But at that stage, I was uninterested in views. The restaurant was almost empty. A few dispirited visitors picked at their food and stared glumly out of the windows at the oppressive banks of clouds. I went to the bar and ordered a whiskey. I was getting tired of waiting at bars for someone to contact me.
1: Mr. Harper?
2: Yes?
1: My name is Choi Seng Chin. We spoke half an hour ago. Would you care to join me over there?
2: Thank you.
1: Okay, paper down.
3: Check out there.
0: Well then, Mr. Cheng, you're an associate of Max van Lint's?
1: I can tell you how to find him.
0: When can I talk to him?
1: Tonight.
0: You've moved very fast. The show didn't end till 7:30.
1: As you've probably realized by now, Mr. van Lint isn't anxious to have his whereabouts generally known. With you, it's different. I gather you're a friend of his.
0: An acquaintance?
1: More than that, surely.
0: Well, does it matter? I want to talk to him. He evidently wants to talk to me. How do we meet?
1: When you finish your drink, take the tram down again as far as the Bowen Road stop. Get off there and wait. Someone will take you to meet your friend.
0: Bowen Road?
1: That's right. Take your time. I'm leaving now, but I paid for your whiskey. Au revoir, Mr. Harper. It's been a pleasure to meet you.
0: Thank you, Mr. Cheng.

0: This is Bowen Road stop, is it? Oh, thank you so much. The tram clanked away down the hillside and I was left alone at this tiny halt. I could see almost nothing. The clouds smothered vision. Moist trees dripped. And from Victoria Harbour, I heard the dim boom of foghorns. No one was waiting for me. I lit a cigarette and paced about restlessly. I felt chilled and apprehensive and longed for the warmth and welcome of the hotel.
1: Mr. Harper.
0: I saw four of them emerge quite slowly from the cloud and darkness below me. They advanced cautiously, strung out across the steps. I was far bigger than any of them individually, but there were four of them. And how many more behind me?
1: Mr. Harper?
0: My name's Baxter. What's yours?
2: Mr. Harper.
0: Never, ever talk to strangers!
3: What's that? So no one for you.
4: It's Murray again, Harper. Murray.
5: Well, now, it could be worse, I suppose. The doctor tells me you can leave the hospital today. Well, at least they didn't rob you, and the hospital certainly will.
0: No, you're a great comfort, Inspector. Nothing like a broad grin at someone else's misfortune.
5: Well, you're alive, aren't you? All your teeth intact, no bones broken. What's a black eye and strapped ribs to a fellow your size?
0: Very painful.
5: Yeah, I appreciate that, and we're doing what we can. Now, according to you, the man behind it is this Max van Lint, and we've had no more success than you in finding him. And we have to proceed cautiously, you understand, because we haven't proved he set those thugs on you.
0: But you do accept a likely connection.
5: Naturally. And when we find Lint, as we will, we shall be asking him a whole lot of questions. Now, in the meantime, tell me about this contact man. What do you call himself again?
0: Choi Sang Ching.
5: Ah, well, it's like looking for a Bruce Smith in Auckland.
0: This man was about 35. Heavily built, well-dressed, horn-rimmed spectacles, thick dark hair, gold ring, gold fillings, gold watch, hideous shoes.
5: Hideous shoes?
0: Like something you'd see the adulterer wearing in a French farce. Party-coloured, patent leather shoes clash with everything else he was wearing.
5: So, that's Mr. Fixit. Now, what about the bully boys?
0: It was dark and cloudy, and I was too busy trying to kick them into the harbour to see their faces clearly, and they were too busy knocking me down.
5: Did you hurt any of them badly?
0: I may have done. I was angry enough and frightened enough. But it was all over very quickly. I really couldn't tell you what damage I may have done.
5: Now, what's clear is this. They worked you over very carefully. Anything really serious, and someone might have shot them. Anything less, and you mightn't have got the message.
0: The message?
5: Well, if we accept there's a tie between Lint and the shindig at Bowen Road, then he's telling you in the most direct way possible to keep out of his hair.
0: Who is it?
6: Waring.
0: Ah, come in.
6: Rumour has it you've been brushing with the triads. Ooh. Rumour was right. You look a ruin.
0: Thanks. I need all the encouragement I can get.
6: I knew you'd see it that way.
0: What's all this about triads?
6: The triads, the tongs, if you like, are illegal Chinese secret societies. They're into everything from drug running through prostitution to protection rackets. Judging by what Murray told me last evening, one of the triads was approached to work you over, and they seem to have fulfilled their contract very prettily.
0: Thanks very much.
6: I gather you believe Van Lint was behind it?
0: Who else could it be? Who else would beat me up but not rob me? And I was carrying quite a lot of cash at the time.
6: It's an attractive premise, certainly. It's going to be almost impossible to make it stick. Lint, if it was Lint, it'd be working through 2, 3, possibly 4 intermediaries when he put out the contract. And you don't get too many informers within the triads. They know the penalty for narking to the police.
0: You seem extraordinarily well informed about the Hong Kong underworld.
6: It's common knowledge. But I'd say you were lucky. They could have maimed you for life if they'd wanted to.
0: Meaning next time they will, unless I keep out of Van Lint's life?
6: I should have thought so. Oh, wouldn't you?
0: The whole thing's a scandal. Have I offered any threat to Van Lint or Natasha?
6: Yes, well, presumably he has his reasons for wanting you clear of his area of operations.
0: What reason? What possible reason?
6: Well, you are, or were, a successful merchant banker. A lint into the same bag, albeit on a much larger scale. How's he to know you're what you say you are, and not some troubleshooter from the International Monetary Fund?
0: Are you serious?
6: Well, ask yourself this. Would it be a feasible proposition from his point of view? And first of all, you turn up in a remote vineyard in the Auvergne, and whom should you meet but Max van Lint? And next, within a brace of shakes, you're arranging a private rendezvous with his mistress. Could it be to discuss Lint's financial schemes? And thirdly, you travel hot foot to Hong Kong after him when he's told you he's going to Los Angeles. And you publicly blow the fact that he's on the island in a popular television show. I mean, through his way of thinking, you're either a God's fool, or a very assiduous investigator indeed.
0: And what do you think?
6: Well, does it matter what I think? You offer no threat to me.
0: The whole thing's got utterly out of hand. All I want is to see Natasha.
6: Yeah. Well, in the meantime, what are you intending to do today?
0: Well, I was thinking of going to Kowloonside, visit a tailor, get measured for a suit and some shirts.
6: And then don't go by taxi. Take the Star Ferry. There's safety in numbers.
0: I always take the Star Ferry. So, once again, I was heading for Kowloon. Not so much to kill time as to annihilate it. My face was still swollen and sore. My ribs still hurt me. But that particular day, I was just glad to be out in the harbour, under a mercifully cloudless sky. Then, I saw, out of the corner of my eye, a tall, slim European girl with heavy, golden hair. Natasha. Natasha!
7: Louis?
0: My God, I've been combing the island for you.
7: Louis, what's happened to your face? What have you been doing?
0: I'll tell you. Over a drink at the Peninsula.
8: Yes, but why all the secrecy? Why did Max lie to us? And why wouldn't he let you meet me that day?
7: It's so difficult to explain.
8: Well, the least you can do is try.
7: Oh, it was quite obvious to Max that night that you and I had... that we suddenly had this tremendous thing going for us. He was jealous. You can understand that, can't you?
8: That still doesn't explain.
7: You don't know anything about Max and me, do you? How could you expect to understand?
8: I could try, if you'd let me.
7: I'm sorry. I didn't mean to snap like that.
8: Why are you so jittery?
7: What?
8: Nervous. Tense.
7: For the past 8 years, my way of life hasn't been conducive to restfulness. Always travel, always variety, always business. Always the sense of things happening behind locked doors in remote and ambiguous places.
8: What hold has Max got over you?
7: Hold?
8: Don't echo me, answer me. Why do you stay with Max if life with him is so unsatisfactory?
7: I don't want to talk about it.
8: What else is there to talk about? That's at the heart of the matter.
7: I first met Max 8 years ago through my father. I believe Max put money into my father's business when no one else wanted to invest. Max was just at the rough end of a divorce at the time, and I suppose he found me agreeably different from his recent wife. And I was flattered. Who wouldn't be at that age? He's handsome, distinguished, charming.
0: And rich.
7: You must try not to be bitter. I didn't know you then. Yes, of course, he was rich. He gets richer all the time. To satisfy society, I was taken into his entourage as social secretary. A useless term for a banal occupation. I could neither type nor take shorthand. All I had was my presence.
0: And you were lovers by then?
7: Not for a long time after his divorce. Max is curiously fastidious about certain things. But eventually, yes.
8: Why hasn't he married you? Natasha?
7: It's all very complicated.
8: I'm prepared to listen all day, if necessary. You'll have lunch with me, of course.
7: Of course. But I'll have to make a telephone call first.
8: To Max? A call to Max?
7: No. No, to a friend. A girlfriend of ours in Kowloon. She was half expecting me for lunch, but I'd much rather stay with you. Shan't be a moment.
6: And she didn't come back.
8: She didn't come back. Once again, I was stuck at a bar ordering drinks I didn't want, looking at my watch and waiting for Natasha. I waited for half an hour, then left a note with the bartender with my telephone number at the hotel in case Natasha eventually did go back there. Where the hell is going on? She had every intention of having lunch with me before she made that telephone call.
6: Presumably to Van Lent, and not to the girlfriend in Kowloon.
8: Who else could have changed her mind so suddenly? It has to be Van Lent. And I still don't know where they're staying. Van Lent's manipulating her, of course. I get the feeling the whole time that she wants to break away from him, but can't.
6: Or don't?
8: Well, the one presupposes the other, doesn't it? I think I shall have to contact the police.
6: Would that be wise? In the first place, you've got nothing to go to them with but doubts. In the second place, if Natasha is under some kind of duress, surely a lot of coppers scampering round is going to make matters far worse for her.
8: I don't know. The whole thing's such a mess. Where are we going, by the way?
6: To my apartment in MacDonald Road.
8: You have an apartment here?
6: No, company owned, of course. I've asked a friend of mine to meet us there. Take your mind off things for a while. I think you'll like her.
9: Good. That'll be the young charmer now. All right, all right. I'm on my way, you impatient beast. Hello, darling.
10: Hello, David. How have you been?
9: Devastated till you arrived.
10: Oh.
9: Come and meet Harper, the unfortunate traveller. I've been telling you about Helen Lee. Lewis Harper. Lewis?
11: How do you do, Helen?
10: How do you do?
9: Now you must be extremely agreeable to her, Harper, because not only is she quite the most gorgeous girl the Chinese ever produced, but her old man's quite the richest chap in the colony, so...
10: Oh, he always says that about me. Don't listen to a word of it.
9: I said because it's true, and in a moment she'll blush.
10: You're quite hopeless, David. And if you go on like this, I shall have to leave.
9: You can't possibly leave, because that's what I have to do. Now...
8: What?
10: But I've only just arrived.
9: Sorry, darlings, but there's a VIP due at Kai Tak in half an hour. If I'm not there to meet him, my head's on the platter. I'm sure you'll get along beautifully without me. Helen, you know what to do about the keys and things. Bye now.
8: Well, is he generally like this?
10: Sometimes. But I'm sure you know him much better than I do.
8: I've known him for rather less than a week.
10: But he spoke of you so warmly, I assumed you were a very old friend.
8: Oh, listen, do let's sit down. Helen, would you care to tell me precisely what David Waring does?
10: He's with British Airways.
8: So he told me, but in what capacity?
10: I've no idea. Something fairly grand, I should imagine. He lives rather well, really.
8: Indeed he does. And he seems to be on intimate terms with every influential person in Hong Kong.
10: Oh, he is. But it's a small place, you know.
8: People keep telling me that. Would you like a drink?
10: Not for me, thank you. But you go ahead, please.
8: You never drink?
10: Well, I'd like to, but it makes me ill. Actually ill. So I don't.
8: Well, then let me give you dinner somewhere.
10: Are you hungry?
8: Not really.
10: Neither am I. Why don't we just talk?
8: What a very refreshing girl you are.
10: Thank you.
8: Well, what should we talk about?
10: You could tell me what you're doing here for a start.
8: I see. Well, it's not going to mean anything to you. But I'm looking for two people. A girl called Natasha Arabin and a Swiss financier by the name of Max van Lint.
10: Van Lint? Max van Lint? But I know that name, I'm sure of it.
8: Hmm?
10: My father's mentioned him. Louis, If it's all right with you, I'll ask around a little. My father's fairly communicative with me when it's a matter of business.
0: Louis Harper?
11: Louis? It's Helen.
10: It's all worked out far easier than I'd expected.
0: In what way?
10: My father is in touch with Max von Lind.
0: He is?
10: Let me explain. My father is concerned with almost every possible aspect of Hong Kong commercial life. Cinemas, restaurants, nightclubs, textiles, building, property, and banking. Evidently, von Lind was in touch with my father almost as soon as he and Natasha arrived. They've spoken two or three times by telephone since then, and my father is due to meet him tomorrow for a full financial discussion of some new deal they're planning.
0: But this is fantastic. Where are they meeting?
10: Where they're going to stay. The Marco Polo suite at the Peninsula.
0: The Peninsula? That's where Natasha vanished.
10: Yes. I thought of that when my father told me the rendezvous. When I telephoned Van Lin to make the appointment, I discovered the suite was booked for 3 weeks in the name of a Swiss mercantile company, Cornelius de T.
0: So that's how he got round personal registration.
10: It would seem so. Louis, my father asked me to set up the meeting for 1 o'clock. That's when he and his solicitors will arrive. But I told Van Lin it was for 12:30. That gives you exactly 30 minutes to do what you have to do and get out.
12: Sir?
0: I'm representing Mr. Howard Lee. I have an appointment with Mr. Van Lint.
12: But a meeting is for 1 o'clock, sir.
0: Now tell Mr. Van Lint I'm here. My name's Harper.
12: Harper. Very well, sir. Would you please
13: Harper,
12: wait?
13: Harper, my dear fellow, come in. Good to hear from you again. So, you finally made
0: just it. What the hell has been going on?
13: Do take a chair, Harper.
0: Where's Natasha?
13: In the guest room. She'll be here presently.
0: How much did you pay Choi Sang Cheng?
13: You have me at a disadvantage.
0: Choi Sang Cheng. The man who set the bully boys on to work me over.
13: The fact remains that you're here. Discolored, perhaps, but persistent. What am I going to do with you?
0: Let Natasha go. Let her come to me.
13: You'd accept her?
0: Oh.
13: Would you accept her? I wonder if you knew her half as well as I do.
0: Both of you see virtue in nuance. You revel in obscurity.
13: For a reason.
0: What reason?
13: Louis, you can't fail to have realized that Natasha's a complicated and highly strung girl. She's given to sudden flights of fancy, passionate attachments, and equally fierce withdrawals. She's also inclined greatly to dramatize herself and her circumstances. She hasn't yet succeeded in establishing a stable personality.
0: Given your lifestyle, who could?
13: I have no such problem.
0: Well, you've had the time. You're 30 years older than she is.
13: I like you, Louis. You have an integrity I admire.
0: Oh, for God's sake.
13: No, I mean it. What did Carlyle call Robespierre? The sea-green incorruptible. You are also a sea-green incorruptible, as I certainly am not. As Natasha, sadly, is not.
7: Hello, Louis.
13: I'll leave you to it. Natasha, my dear.
0: Natasha?
7: It doesn't get any easier, does it?
0: To stand me up once was understandable, just. Twice is unforgivable.
7: Oh, Louis, the same pressures were brought to bear.
0: If you don't want to see me again, why not say so and have done?
7: Because you know that isn't the case.
0: Just what is the case?
7: Please. Try not to be angry with me. I can't bear it. When you're angry, I want to cry. And when I cry, I can't talk sense.
0: But I am angry, more than angry. Furious.
7: With me? Only with me?
0: With whatever's making you behave as you're behaving.
8: Have you no mind of your own?
7: My mind is very much my own, but my loyalties are divided.
8: You've seen too many bee pictures.
7: Oh, Louis.
8: Is it a straight choice between Max and me?
7: If only it were.
8: Looking beautiful and tragic isn't going to help any. Without your decision, the whole pack of us are condemned to a life on hot bricks. And I know who's been doing most of the sweating so far.
7: You have every right to be angry and disgusted.
8: I think so.
7: But I think Max intends to come up with a solution.
8: Max? Why must Max be the arbiter of your life and mine?
7: Because he has the power and the means.
8: I see. Love counts for nothing?
7: It's dictating his life as well as ours.
8: You're a remarkable devil's advocate, aren't you?
7: Oh, Louis, why are we quarreling like this?
8: Because I want the issues made plain. I love you, and I want you to share my life. You maintain that Max feels the same way. That's his privilege. That and that only. It's up to you to make the decision. Max and I are already committed.
13: So, meeting concluded, huh? Well, now, Louis, I have a meeting of my own in 5 minutes, as you are aware, and what you and I have to discuss will take time. Will you have lunch with me tomorrow?
8: Why don't we just talk?
13: Have you been to Lemma Island?
8: No.
13: Oh, you'll like it. About 6 kilometers west of Repulse Bay, and at this time of the year, very peaceful. There's an inlet there known as Picnic Bay, and overlooking the jetty there is a restaurant. Meet me there at 12:30 tomorrow. I'd rather that you weren't late.

0: is. Here's the jetty.
1: It looks far from secure.
0: What time is it?
1: 12:15.
0: Good, you're early.
1: I wanted to get here before Max shows up. Anywhere he can be, I can be earlier.
0: I think I'd better go now, Lewis.
1: What'll you do?
0: I shall take the motorboat round the promontory, well out of sight, and have lunch in Luptall Village. When would you like me to come back for you?
1: 3:15, 3:30?
0: I'll be waiting here at 3:30. And, Lewis, be careful.
1: It's very good of you to do all this for me.
0: I want to help.
1: Oh, God, what a mess. What an absurd mess. Thank you, Helen. You're a very dear person.
0: So are you.
1: See you.
0: See you at 3:30.
2: The sun was intensely hot that day, and there wasn't a breath of wind. The jetty swayed as I gingerly walked down it towards the restaurant. It looked absurdly out of place, somehow. A stucco temple with a small forecourt in which a few bald and dispirited dogs lay about, panting. They took absolutely no notice of me as I entered the patio and stared around. Some plastic tables, unwashed, were ranged about the place, haphazard. Ants made determined forays on fragments of decaying fish, and I began to wonder if this was some practical joke of Max's. But I was, after all, early for the appointment. I lit a cigarette and contemplated East Lammer Channel.
3: Enjoying the view?
1: Where have you been?
3: Ordering lunch. I hope you'll like it.
1: But why here? Why here, of all places?
3: It appeals to my sense of the remote. And you must admit that you'd go far to find a better view. The Aegean, perhaps. Don't all these little islands put you in mind of the Cyclades?
1: I believe you have a proposition to discuss.
3: And discuss it, we shall. But I'd like to make one observation. I mean it quite sincerely and in your best interests.
1: When you talk sincerely, I start counting my spoons.
3: Just hear me out. Helen Lee.
1: What about her?
3: She's been your confidant and your assistant. Without her, you would never have found me.
1: So?
3: Elder daughters of wealthy, traditional, and orthodox Chinese families aren't often to be found expending so much attention on foreigners. I think little Helen is falling in love with you.
1: Don't be absurd.
3: Her father, who dotes on her, intimated as much to me yesterday. Lewis, you'll be making four people very happy if you forgot about Natasha and let yourself become involved with Helen. But also save yourself a lot of anxiety and danger. No, wait. Let me ask you this. Do you love Natasha?
1: Oh, for God's
3: sake. But do you love her enough to undertake a difficult and dangerous project to win her?
1: You're mad.
3: I want something done. I need it done quickly. If you can pull it off, I shall disappear from Natasha's life and you can take it from there.
1: What is it you want done?
3: I want a man taken off Lantau Island.
1: What's the problem? Plenty of ferries, aren't there?
3: The man I'm talking about can't use public transport simply because it is public.
1: Police on the lookout for him?
3: No. Not the police. Other interested parties.
1: He's crossed one of the triads.
3: Something like that, yes.
1: What exactly has he done?
3: That needn't concern you. All you have to do is to get him off the island safely and unnoticed, and find him somewhere discreet to stay in Hong Kong till I send for him. You want Natasha, don't you?
1: You're suggesting an exchange.
3: I never waste time on hypothetical propositions. Bring me that man and Natasha's free to go with you. If she wants to.
1: You have your arrogance, don't you?
3: And you have your price.
1: I want no part of any of this.
3: That's your privilege. Now, let's have lunch, shall we?
0: Do you want to tell me, Father?
1: Oh, Helen, the whole thing's impossible. crazy. Are you free tomorrow, by any chance?
0: I could be. Why?
1: I thought it might be amusing to visit Lantau. I haven't been there yet. Would it appeal to you?
0: It would be very nice. You're sure you want me to come along?
1: Yes.
0: All right. The ferry leaves from the outlying district pier. We'll meet there at 9:15.
2: So my shabby misadventure began, with deceit and guilt padding at my heels. Lantau is the largest island in the colony, about twice the size of Hong Kong, but it's sparsely inhabited. The ferry put in at Silvermine Bay, and we hired a car and drove southwest along the only metalled road. We hit the coast again at Chung Sha, then drove up into the mountains to Po Lin Monastery. Helen was in high spirits. I tried to echo her mood, but the thought of what lay ahead was too bizarre and depressing.
0: There. What do you think of the monastery?
1: Is it always covered in cloud this time of year?
0: Often, but not always. Are you ready to eat? They do a marvelous vegetarian meal here. Louis?
1: I'm sorry, I was...
0: You were thinking about your meeting with Max von Lind. Oh, Louis, what kind of trouble are you getting yourself into?
1: I can't get you involved in this.
0: Well, can't you at least tell me what's upsetting you? I want to know.
1: It's weird and unlikely, but the situation is this. I have to get a man off this island. And it's possible I shall have to run the gauntlet of one of the triads to do so.
0: You can't be serious.
1: I'm afraid I am.
0: But why?
1: For the sake of Natasha Arabin.
0: Oh, I see. You must love her very much to run such horrible risks for her. I hope Natasha values you for what you're attempting on her account.
1: Mm. I wish it were all some other way.
0: But it isn't. Now, let me help you.
1: You can't.
0: I want to. Can't you understand? I want to.
1: Very well. Now, I shall put at your disposal 10,000 Hong Kong dollars. There's a number of things I need someone to buy for me.
3: A drink, Louis, before we talk business.
1: No.
3: You're sure?
1: Yes, I'm sure.
3: Clearly, you're not enjoying the cloak and dagger life.
1: You make me sick.
3: Oh, I'm sorry. But no one is forcing you into this situation.
1: You are. You force everyone into intolerable situations all the time.
3: Was it my fault that you met Natasha? Was it my fault you let yourself become utterly infatuated with her? I think that I am behaving extremely generously.
1: Only because you evidently need this man, this fat chow, more than you need Natasha.
3: Weren't you the one a few days ago who wanted to forego the social conventions and talk facts? So, shall we talk facts? How do you propose to get our fat chow off the island?
1: I've spent 4 days on Lantau thinking of nothing else. I think he can be taken off safely. Provided you find someone to give him the word well in advance.
3: I've no doubt that that can be seen to.
1: It has to be. Otherwise, it's all off.
3: All right, then. Just as you wish.
1: I want other things as well. I want a small powered craft to be anchored in shallow water, 1 mile west of Chung Sha for 3 days and nights. The day I intend to lift the man off... And it has to be a day when cloud is at least partially obscuring the road and the beach. I'll leave a marker on the sand at Chung Sha. A stick with a fragment of green linen tied to it. Our Fat Chow and I will reach the craft and sail directly to St. George's Bay on Lama Island. You'll have another boat waiting there, and you will be there in person. Hmm? You get your man, and I get Natasha.
3: May I offer my congratulations?
1: You can tell me why you need our Fat Chow so urgently and why he can't leave the island under his own steam.
3: Our Fat Chow has certain skills that I require. Business rivals will also like to acquire those skills. He is being watched by other men than mine. What no one will expect will be intervention from a respectable Englishman like herself. You'll have the brief advantage of surprise. I urge you to make the most of it.
2: And your business rivals presumably won't hesitate to kill both our fat and myself if we look like getting clean and wet.
3: I never promised you an Easter parade, did I?
2: Hmm.
3: Now I imagine that you want to talk to Natasha.
4: You'll be in danger all the way. I hope you think I'm worth it.
2: What kind of relationship is it when Max can barter you like a sack of pigs?
4: You don't like me very much, do you? You're in love with me, I think, but that's something very different.
2: Like you or not, I'm stuck with you. I need you. I can't foresee a life without you.
4: Max sees you as his greatest rival because you're a wholly honest man. He wants your head on a platter.
2: Stop making a performance of it, will you? This is a business deal. Why foul it up with histrionics?
4: What are you talking about?
2: Max has suggested that you're a schizophrenic. He wants me to believe you're off your rocker.
4: You've never come up against a man like Max before. Don't you see he'll say anything to confuse you?
2: Why are we always at odds?
4: Forget it. I shall be at Kai Tak Airport every day from the moment you set foot on Lantau. Once you have achieved what you have to, make straight for the airport. I shall be waiting for you.
2: I'll never forgive a third desertion.
5: I return to Lantau and pitch the tent in deep cover a mile up country of Changsha Beach. For 2 days, the sun shone endlessly, and I sweated and swore. The third day dawned more promisingly. Dark clouds already covered Lantau Peak, a mile from where I lay in hiding, and the clouds were descending fast. I broke cover and drove off in an old van Helen had obtained for me. When I reached Changsha, the visibility was fairly poor, and I was certain no one was observing me. I placed the marker in the sand and drove off fast. I left the van, well camouflaged, not half a mile away, then took to the hills once more. The clouds were very low now, and moisture coated my hair and eyebrows. Then the storm began quite suddenly, and everything was thunder. It was obviously building towards the mother and father of all cloudbursts, and if I didn't move now, I should have no visibility at all. As I swung round the bend leading towards the beach, I could see almost nothing but heavy rain. So heavy it seemed impossible that anyone could move in it. The clouds swirled low like dense fog. I slowed the van to a crawl and moved on. Then, a drenched figure lurched across the road in front of me.
6: Ah, Fat Chow?
7: Yeah.
6: Get in. Quickly, get in. Were you followed?
7: Was I followed?
6: Were you?
7: Yeah, I was followed. What do you expect, huh?
6: On foot?
7: I guess.
6: Stop being vague.
7: What's that, man?
6: Were you followed on foot? And if so, by how many?
7: 5, 6. I don't know.
6: All right. On foot. But they also have vehicles.
7: They what?
6: Transport. Cars, lorries, vans.
7: They got what they need.
6: Then I'm going to reverse and turn round, and we're getting out of this van.
7: You're mad.
6: Get out. Get out.
7: Where are you going, huh?
6: I'll be with you.
5: I took the van into second gear, pointed it off the road and towards the beach, and got out fast. It was unbelievably painful, but the van behaved beautifully. Ran through the rain and thunder into a low outcrop of rocks. Then we headed north.
8: Where are we making for?
1: Up country. Away from the road. Keep moving, will you?
8: You're crazy. You're absolutely crazy. Why you burned that van?
1: How will they know we weren't in it? Hmm? How will they know? It'll be a couple of hours at least before they know for certain. Them and the police.
8: Police? Why you say police?
1: They're going to investigate a burning vehicle, aren't they? They'll throw a screen between that wreck and the outside world, won't they? So it'll take the people who are after you longer to get at the truth. And by then, we should be lying low.
8: I wish I knew what the hell was going on.
1: So do I, Squire. So do I.
8: What's that?
1: Huh? Dogs? Police dogs?
8: Police?
1: If the police suspect a triad was behind the wrecking of that van, they'll be out and about in force. It'll confuse whoever may be following you. But I wasn't reckoning on so fast a reaction.
8: Man, you're crazy. Why? Police dogs? We haven't a prayer.
1: In 10 minutes, we'll hit a broad stream. We wade down there for a couple of miles and then move off northwest.
8: A stream? Find a stream in this darkness, this weather.
1: I spent 4 days here planning every step of the way. Now, will you move it? Quit now. They won't start again till dawn. The police and your friends will be watching the harbors now.
8: And tomorrow the helicopters will be out. This is all crazy, man.
1: Everything's crazy to you, isn't it? Every little thing. You want to make this on your own? Hmm? Do you? All right. So just keep waiting.
8: He must have paid you a hell of a lot. This risk.
1: Who must?
8: Cheng.
1: Who?
8: Choi Sang Cheng.
1: Man about 35. Well dressed, gold teeth, gold watch, gold cufflinks, improbable shoes.
8: Yeah. Choi Sang Cheng.
1: Did you say he arranged all this?
8: Must have done. So why didn't we live by that junk? The junk that was waiting for us by Chung Sha Beach.
1: You knew about that?
8: Yeah, I knew. Why wouldn't I?
1: You're telling me that Choi Sang Cheng was your contact man for this breakaway?
8: He pays guys to tip me off when to run for it. So why didn't we use the junk?
1: Because if you could see a moored junk waiting for 3 days off the beach, then so could whoever's following you. They'd have cut us off long before we ever got there.
8: Okay, so how we get off this damn island, huh?
1: You'll find out. Now, listen to me. Have you ever heard of a man named Van Lint?
8: What?
1: A Swiss financier called Max Van Lint.
8: No, man, I haven't. Why should I?
1: All right, let's just keep moving.
5: For 52 hours, we played hide-and-seek with police patrols and triad pursuers among the mountains and valleys of Lantau. We moved at night from one food cache to the next, and by day, we lay hidden and took turns on watch while the other slept. But Arfat was a terrified and disgruntled wreck. The last man on earth you want beside you in an emergency.
1: That village ahead. That is where our boat is waiting. In 10 minutes or so, when it's fully dark, we'll move in and investigate.
8: Another boat? And what about the police vessels?
1: Do you imagine I haven't thought this all out, you fool? That village is only a mile from communist territorial waters. Once we're in that sector of the South China Sea, the colonial police can't follow us, and the triads won't.
8: Great. And what about the Red Chinese?
1: You want cherries all the way, don't you?
8: I what?
1: Oh, forget it. Is he asleep now, Captain?
9: Yeah. The brandy helped.
1: Thank God. I'd have thrown him overboard if he'd done any more complaining.
9: A boring fellow.
1: Just about.
9: You'd better go below yourself and rest, Harper. You have a heavy day tomorrow.
1: Yes. You know the course?
9: We sail south of and parallel with the territorial limit until we reach Potoy Island.
1: Mm-hmm.
9: Then we re-enter colonial waters and make landfall at Taiwan Bay. You change ships, make your own way back to Hong Kong.
1: That's right. Are there likely to be any communist military vessels about at night?
9: I don't think so. I hope not. But I warn you, if one of them approaches, you and your friend will go overboard.
1: Your directness is most refreshing. All right, I think I'll go below now.
9: I'll wake you when we sight Po Toi.
10: Harper! Harper, wake up!
11: What? Are we there?
10: Come up on deck quickly.
11: What's the matter?
10: Quickly, and bring the night lenses.
9: What's wrong?
12: There's a light, powerful vessel to starboard. Here, give me the glasses.
11: What is it?
12: Here, just see for yourself.
9: No,
12: follow the line of my finger.
11: Can't find...
12: No, over there.
11: Anything. Wait a moment. My God.
12: Well, what do you think?
11: Looks like an MTB.
12: What?
11: Not a torpedo boat.
12: Oh, that's all we need.
11: How far are we now from British waters?
12: About 10 minutes away.
10: Get down!
11: Got searchlights. Sweep, what are they looking for?
12: They've seen us. They're signaling. Ah, they want us to heave to.
11: Keep going, for God's sake!
12: This is where you and our pack take your lifeboat.
11: You can't be serious. We're almost home and dry.
12: Not worth the risk. You wake our pack.
11: Look, man, here's $200.
12: What?
11: Here. There'll be another 2,000 for you at Taiwan Bay if you can get us there safely. Okay. Huh?
12: I can try, but it's going to be a rough ride.
11: The maniac's shelling us!
12: Oh, how observant you are, Harper. Three or four more and he'll have our range.
11: Three or four more, he'll be shelling colonial waters.
12: Will he care, do you think? How much did you say at Taiwan Bay? Was it 4,000?
11: Come on! We must have passed 22 north by now.
12: Tell the Reds that, will you, Harper?
3: How nice to see you again, Lewis. Your initiative appears boundless. But why didn't you use the junk you requested me to provide instead of running the gauntlet of communist patrols? Wouldn't it have been less taxing on the nerves?
2: I don't trust you about anything. What guarantee did I have that a couple of your boys aboard that waiting junk weren't paid to remove me once our fat was clear?
3: Well, you seem to be picking up a few of the ground rules.
2: You're contemptible.
3: I'm sorry that you should feel that way. Because on the strength of these past few days, I'm beginning to realize that you have certain shining qualities. Were our situation other than what it is, I could offer you interesting and lucrative employment within my organization.
2: I want to talk to Natasha.
3: I thought that you might. But let me give you a final word of advice. Life with Natasha will destroy you. No, hear me out. You are basically a responsible man with charmingly archaic notions of honor and virtue. But from your world, Natasha voluntarily cut herself off several years ago. And for her, there is no going back.
2: You've been very quiet all afternoon. Are you sure it's what you want? To leave Max and come with me?
4: Of course I'm sure. It's just... It'll be strange at first, that's all. Like suddenly getting a divorce, however much you've longed for it.
2: Natasha, I haven't any of Max's financial resources. I'm 40 and I'm out of work. There'll be no glamour with me. No more excitement than... getting a mortgage on a house or spending a fortnight a year with Charlie and Marie. You'll be moving from pink champagne to small beer.
4: Oh, are you trying to put me off? Can't you believe I love you enough to settle for what we can offer one another?
2: I want to. Believe me, I want to. Look at me.
4: Hmm?
2: Hold my hand and look at me.
4: Why are you so sad?
2: I'm not sad. It's just that my need for you is so intense, I can't believe it'll ever be gratified. I just hope that if you feel anything like the same intensity, you won't ever become disenchanted when our lives settle into what's got to be, heaven help me, a pretty orderly routine.
4: But don't you see, that's what I need as much as I need you. Life with Max has been a gorgeous sham. You represent... reality, warm and loving, and yes, orderly. That's why I'll be waiting for you at the airport tomorrow. Waiting with far more hope and impatience than you think I'm capable of.
2: Glad you made it, Willie.
13: As you rightly judged, I'm curious. Where are we going?
6: The airport.
13: Meeting who?
6: Natasha Arabin, briefly. Then she and I are off.
13: Oh. Where?
6: London first. Then a transfer to Paris.
13: And you aren't coming back to Hong Kong?
6: Why should I? I came here to find Natasha. I found her, and we're leaving together.
13: How the hell did you manage that?
6: Van Lint and I did some horse trading.
13: In what respect?
6: Oh, he needed an introduction to somebody. I arranged it 10 minutes ago. As a result, he's taken the pressure off Natasha, whatever the pressure was.
13: Who did he want to meet?
6: An inconsiderable gangster named Afa Chow.
13: Afa Chow?
6: You know him?
13: I know something about him. Lewis, what exactly have you got yourself into?
6: I fulfilled a business deal, that's all.
13: Deal? Important enough for Van Lint to trade Natasha for this Afa Chow?
6: Don't ask me how or why, because I don't know. All I know is that Natasha's waiting for me at the British Airways desk. I spoke to her by telephone from the Shirama not 10 minutes ago.
13: If I know one thing about this, I know it smells like trouble.
6: Why? Why trouble?
13: Certain of my colleagues, not associated with British Airways, would be very interested to know that Afa Chow's on the loose.
6: Why?
13: There's a firm belief he's tied in with certain currency swindles. Look, where did he and Van Lin meet?
6: At the Furama.
13: Where did they go?
6: Possibly back to Max's suite at the Peninsula.
13: If I can trace an unbreakable connection between those two, I shall be a happier man. You've been very helpful.
6: How gratifying. So, in turn, you might tell me what you actually do.
13: I have certain responsibilities to British Treasury, but I'll thank you to keep that information absolutely private.
6: It had to be something like that. Yes, of course, I'll keep it to myself. All I want now is out of this place with Natasha beside me. But where is she? In God's name, where is she?
13: She's not here. She can't be. Or if she is, she's decided not to show. She couldn't have missed the announcements. Impossible.
6: But she's crazy. I spoke to her not more than an hour ago. She was here at reception.
13: Lewis, your plane leaves in 10 minutes, and by rights, they should have closed the gates already.
6: You expect me to leave without Natasha?
13: If you stay on in the colony now, you'll be in deep trouble, I warn you.
6: Trouble?
13: Get it into your head. The girl has ditched you. Isn't that sufficient? She's always stood you up. Lewis, you have everything to lose by staying on.
6: Who are you?
13: You've got to trust me. Our Fat Chow was bad news. Leave it at that. I mean it. You've lost her, Lewis. Cut your losses and run. Go on, run.
4: Lewis?
6: Oh, you're here. Oh, thank God for that.
4: I told you I'd be here. I didn't want to speak to that man.
6: You didn't want... Do you realize what I've been through, thinking you weren't coming?
4: I can't come with you. But I wanted to tell you face to face.
6: Are you crazy?
4: We can't get away from Max. Wherever we go, he'll always be with us.
6: I made a deal with him. He kept his side, so why are you lousing it up? This is our only chance.
4: I can't live with those kind of shadows stalking us.
6: You never intended to come with me.
4: All right, I didn't. Ever. I used you because Max wanted me to.
6: I don't believe you.
4: We can't all be like you.
6: I want you as you are.
4: You never knew me.

0: So, once again, I went back to the Auvergne. Back to Charlie and Marie's. To lick my wounds. But this time, the wounds were deeper.
1: It's an extraordinary story, Lewis. Quite extraordinary.
2: That's a word I've used once or twice to describe recent affairs.
3: Oh, Lewis, you're well out of it. That girl has fooled you far too often.
2: But why? Why say she'd go through with it and then vanish at the last minute?
1: I'm afraid it comes down to this. Max is an infinitely rich man, and Natasha's grown used to living with his kind of unbelievable luxury. She must have decided, however deeply she appeared to feel about you, that she couldn't give it up.
3: Oh, she's worthless. Worthless.
2: Oh, come on, Marie.
3: But it's true, isn't it, Charlie?
2: What have I learned this past fortnight? To fall in love. To fall excessively in love at my time of life has brought me grotesque misadventure and unendurable heartache. I should have clung to my self-sufficiency. I shan't make the same mistake again.
3: I'm not sure that's true. It was salutary. To know you could feel as well as think. You were becoming very complacent, Lewis, but you didn't recognize it. However much it may hurt now, it's not inappropriate that you should have had this bouleversement. I'm sure of it.
1: Oh, now, steady on, Hope.
3: No, I will not steady on. Lewis, you know we love you, Charlie and I, or I wouldn't be saying this to you now. You've had a good life and a soft life for 40 years. And what's happened? You fell for a girl who led you a dance and then let you down.

0: up yet. I have money in the bank and a flat in London I can call my own. I have good friends. Next week, I shall pick up the threads and go job hunting. It shouldn't be too difficult. Just once in my life, I've lived dangerously. Just once, I wagered far too high, and I lost. And that makes me a better man, a more fulfilled man, a more complete man. Perhaps you're right. But it hurts. Oh, Charlie. Marie. Oh, God, how it hurts.
1: In Everything is Thunder by Michael Robson, the part of Lewis Harper was played by Daniel Massey. Max van Lint by Anthony Newlands, Natasha Arabin by Patricia Gallimore, David Waring, Gabriel Wolfe, Helen Lee, Sheila Grant, Charlie Everest, Hugh Manning, and Maryse Everest, Nicolette McKenzie. Chief Inspector Murray was played by Peter Craze, Alec Garrard by William Edel, Sally Richardson by Shirley Dixon, Choi Sang Cheng by Eric Young, Ah Fat Chow, Christopher Kum, Chinese Skipper, Bruce Beebe. Other parts were played by John Woo and Rex Way. The play was produced and directed by David Spencer.
2: The next Saturday, you can hear the second play by Michael Robson, in which Lewis Harper returns to Hong Kong and becomes involved again with Natasha Arabin. But the involvement turns out to be very unexpected.
3: A number of unpleasant and violent events occurred until at length Van Lin struck a bargain with you.
0: Waring's been in touch with you.
3: Van Lin struck a bargain with you. He would allow Miss Arabin to leave Hong Kong in your company, provided you did something for him. That's so, isn't it?
0: I was to bring a man off Lantau Island and take him to Max van Lint.
3: The man being a 22-year-old Chinese named Ah Fat Chow.
0: Not the most endearing of men.
3: Well, then, it won't distress you too greatly if I tell you that he's dead.
0: He's what?
3: He was found floating in Telegraph Bay 4 days ago. He'd been strangled.
0: And you think van Lint was responsible?
3: Oh, it's tempting to assume so, but there's no proof, of course, there never will be.
2: Daniel Massey plays Lewis Harper in The Dark Backward, the second of two plays by Michael Robson, and you can hear it next Saturday at 8:30. Well, now, an indication that summer is on its way is the reminder that the 83rd season of Henry Wood Promenade Concerts will be with us soon at the Royal Albert Hall in London. And tickets are now available for the first night, July the 22nd, and the last night, September the 17th. Two kinds of tickets are available, seats and promenade standing places, and they'll be allocated by ballot as follows. Ballot number one, seats for the first night. Ballot number two, promenade for the first night. Ballot number three, seats for the last night. And ballot number four, promenade for the last night. Written applications should be made separately for each ballot and accompanied by an unstamped addressed envelope. The address to send them to is the Royal Albert Hall, London SW7 2AP, and they should reach there by Saturday the 28th of May. There's no need to send any money at this stage, but would you please make sure that the number of the ballot is clearly marked on the top left-hand corner of the envelope. The opening dates for booking tickets for concerts other than the first and last nights and for season tickets will be announced later, and the prospectus will be available from the 3rd of June and it'll cost 40 pence. And now, the weather forecast for tomorrow. Scotland and Northern Ireland will have bright or sunny intervals and scattered showers which will fall as snow on the mountains. England and Wales will start mostly dry with sunny periods, but showers will develop during the morning. These will be heavy again in places, some with hail and thunder. an eastern district.

0: will become mostly cloudy. Temperatures will be similar to those of today. And the outlook for Monday and Tuesday, becoming rather cloudy with some rain spreading to most places from the southeast. It'll become warmer later. That's the weather forecast. And now, Big Ben and the news, read by Brian Martin.
1: BBC Radio News at 10 o'clock. The blowout at the Bravo rig in the North Sea has been sealed by the team of Texans led by Red Adair. The main danger has passed, and production from the rest of the Ekofisk field is to begin again tonight. Mr. Callaghan has said that despite current difficulties, the battle against inflation is being won, and a new economic forecast predicts a rise in real incomes this year. In Northern Ireland, the Protestant groups planning a general strike next week have hardened their attitude, and the Reverend Ian Paisley says he'll resign from political life if the strike call is not heeded. In Pakistan, the Prime Minister made a surprise tour in an open car after a demonstration by opposition supporters failed to make any headway. Football, Liverpool now have a clear lead in the First Division. Wolves have won promotion from Division 2. After the successful capping of the blown-out wellhead in the North Sea, the Texan oil experts have been telling newsmen how they stemmed the flow at their fifth attempt. Red Adair from Houston took his deputies, Boots Hansen and Richard Hatterberg, from the Bravo rig to the emergency headquarters at Stavanger. Our science correspondent, James Wilkinson, was there.
2: The three men landed by helicopter in Stavanger at about 7 o'clock this evening to a hero's welcome. To them, it had been just another blowout, like the other 35 or so a year which they have to deal with. They described it as a medium difficult one. It would have been 10 times worse, they said, if the blowout preventer had not been on top of the well, even though it was upside down. The extra squeeze they gave the valves moved them just an eighth of an inch closer together, and it was that eighth of an inch which made all the difference between success and failure. When they arrived back on dry land, I asked Boots Hansen what conditions had been like on the platform.
3: It was risky, but it was worth the risk. It was loud and dirty and just, you know, you work so much in that oil, you just had to get out of it. It just...
2: From the film, it looks as though it was very confined. Was it very confined?
3: Absolutely.
2: And how difficult was that to work in?
3: Well, that was one of the difficult parts of it, being confined, closed in, and offshore and everything like that.
2: How do you feel now?

My old lady died of a common cold. She smoked cigars and was 90 years old. She was thin as paper with the ribs of a kite, and she flew out the kitchen door one night. Now I'm no younger than the old lady was when she lost gravitation, and I smoke cigars. I feel sort of peaked, and I look kind of poor. So for God's sake, lock that kitchen door.

It's late, and you're listening to After Hours on Substrate Radio. Enjoy.

0: Stay where you are. Do not break the stillness of this moment. For this is a time of mystery. A time when imagination is free and moves forward swiftly, silently. This is the Haunting Hour.
1: Tapping on the window.
2: Any city that marks the end of a long trail is beautiful. That is why Mexico City, even now, is like a white, majestic monument to me. For here on this sun-drenched terrace, I dare, for the first time, to look back without fear. The echo chamber in my mind is sealed, and I dare to let the past parade its antic sounds, even its tappings on the window. But now I know that tapping belongs to the past, to the places in my mind that once were dark. Yet, it was but a few days ago, back in New York, that I heard the tapping, that it came to me out of the night to shatter my reason and almost destroy me. How well I remember. Jim. Jim, wake up!
3: What?
2: Jim, please. Turn on the light.
3: What's the matter, Laura?
2: Jim. Somebody was tapping on our window.
3: Oh, darling, for heaven's sake, you've been dreaming.
2: No, Jim, I heard it. I was lying here wide awake, thinking.
3: Laura, do you mean you haven't gone to sleep yet? What? Why, it's 2:00.
2: I tell you, I heard it. Open the window, Jim.
3: No. Laura, there's nothing and no one out here. There couldn't be, darling. It's a sheer drop of 20 stories.
2: I heard the tapping. I know I heard it.
3: Try to get some sleep now. And promise me you'll go around to see Dr. Simmons in the morning. He'll give you something to quiet your nerves and make you sleep.
2: All right, Jim. I guess I am overwrought.
3: You want me to leave the light on?
2: No. Good night, Jim.
3: Good night, Laura.
2: I tried to go to sleep, but it was no use. The tapping was real. I'd heard it. There on my window. And all the memories came back. They pounded persistently against my will to shut them out. And finally, when I couldn't fight them any longer, I let them take possession to slide into the past. Back 5 years to California. At the time I thought I was so desperately in love with Courtney Lang. Courtney. I heard the tapping, Courtney. I heard it and I hated you. Hated every memory of you from that first evening we met in the little garden that separated our apartment.
4: Oh. Well, I'm sorry. I didn't know anyone was out here.
2: Well, don't let me frighten you away. This garden isn't private.
4: Thank you. I'm Courtney Lang. That's my apartment there on the left.
2: I'm Laura Harding. I live here, too.
4: Yes, I know. I've watched you here in the garden from my window. You're very lovely.
2: I'll be going in now.
4: Oh, please don't be offended, Miss Harding. That must have sounded rather like a fresh compliment, but it wasn't meant to be. I'm an artist, and I notice beautiful things and beautiful people just as a matter of course.
2: I see. Still, it is getting late. I must go in.
4: You're not angry, then?
2: Of course not. Good night.
4: Good night, Miss Harding. I hope we'll meet again.
2: Several days passed, and I'd all but forgotten that chance meeting when... What's that? Who's there?
5: It's Courtney Lang, Miss Harding. Open the window.
2: What is it? You startled me.
4: Well, I'm sorry. I should have phoned you, but this method seemed more direct.
2: Was something wrong?
4: No, far from it. In fact, this bold, unconventional summons is an invitation to a party.
2: I see. Or rather, I don't.
4: Quite. Well, I have a few friends in my apartment who are about to pass judgment on my latest painting. I'd like very much to have you join us and pass judgment, too.
2: Well, I don't know.
4: Do come. please.
2: All right. I really would like to see some of your work. I'll join you in a moment. And that was how our strange love affair began. At first, I was aware only of Courtney's charm and his talent as a painter. He was handsome, self-assured, and successful. I couldn't help feeling flattered by his attentions. Then one evening, as we sat together in the garden, I had my first glimpse of the Courtney I was to learn to fear. The real Courtney.
4: Tired, Laura?
2: Well, a little. It's difficult getting used to spending a whole day in an art gallery.
4: What did you think of those Rover black and white? They're really what I took you to see.
2: Well, frankly, I didn't like them.
4: No? Why not?
2: Oh, I don't know exactly. They gave me the creeps.
4: I knew you'd like them.
2: But I didn't like them, Courtney. They were morbid and ugly. They looked like something remembered from a nightmare. Just what were they supposed to mean?
4: They're Rover's illustrations for a book on phobias.
2: Phobias? Well, I suppose that explains them, but it doesn't add to their appeal.
4: Rober is a master. His brush begins where the psychiatrist leaves off.
2: Oh, that kind of probing is horrible.
4: No, it isn't, Flora. Every person has deep, dark recesses in his mind. Hidden, mysterious wells of doubts and fears that can be turned into sources of power. Provided he isn't afraid of them.
2: Courtney, I've never heard you talk like this before.
4: You're psychic. You can understand this sort of thing.
2: I'm psychic? Oh, Courtney, really?
4: But you are. I sensed it the first time we met. You're super sensitive to things. To people, thoughts. You've got that kind of tension in your consciousness that gives you a sixth sense.
2: I wish I did. Maybe I'd be a more successful writer if I knew a few things other people didn't.
4: No, really, I'm serious, Laura. It's a trait I never fail to recognize.
2: You mean you're psychic, too?
4: Yes. I think you've always known that. Put me to the test.
2: How? How can I test you?
4: Well, suppose you concentrate on something we both know about. Some incident or conversation, even a person we both know. Let your mind take complete hold of it for a moment, and don't let go. Ready?
2: No. Give me time to think of something difficult. Something you won't be likely to guess. Now, let me see. All right, I'm ready.
4: Concentrate, then.
2: I am.
4: I've got it.
2: You have? What?
4: You were thinking of me, right?
2: Oh, yes, but that's just an obvious guess on your part.
4: No, there's more to it. You were thinking of the way I tap upon your window when I come to call for you.
2: Why, Courtney, that's exactly right. How did you know?
4: Well, it's particularly easy for me to hear any sound in a thought.
2: You heard the sound in my thought? The tapping?
4: Distinctly. You see, it's pitch dark, and your eyes have no distraction. So I didn't even have to use the thought energy to keep them closed. Want to try something else?
2: No. No, it frightens me. I don't believe in it, but I'm afraid.
4: It's because you don't want to recognize the psychical powers you know you have. You've been frightened and appalled by your own abilities sometimes, by your hunches, your premonitions, even your dreams.
2: Courtney, stop! This kind of talk is nonsense.
4: Laura, if you are given this power to look on glory, you should be proud of it.
2: No, I'm not. I want to go in now, Courtney.
4: All right, Laura. I'll see you tomorrow evening, then.
2: I should have left you then, Courtney. I should have run away. I knew that you were strange and even dangerous. But I thought I loved you. And I stayed. And then one day...
4: I want to talk to you seriously about something, Laura.
2: Yes, Courtney? What is it?
4: I'd like to paint your portrait.
2: Why, Courtney! I'm really terribly flattered.
4: In that blue dress you wore to Florence Whitby's party the other night.
2: Mm-hmm. That would be perfect.
4: There's just one other thing, Laura. I have so many pressing commitments at present, we'll have to work whenever I can squeeze in the time.
2: Oh, well, that doesn't matter at all.
4: Fine. Suppose... Suppose I tap on your window as a sort of signal whenever I'm free.
2: No, I'd rather you didn't do that. Of course, Courtney. Whenever you want me, just tap on my window and I'll be right with you. Coming, Courtney. I'll be with you in a moment, Courtney. I heard you, Courtney. I'm coming. It was during those weeks that I posed for the portrait. But I began to be convinced at last that Courtney was right. That I did have a strange power in my mind to see beyond the perilous edge of reality. I began to read the books I found in Courtney's studio. Weird, twisted, mystical books. Books on spiritualism, telepathy, phobias. Books that dealt with pathology and neurology. Finally, I began to believe I understood something of Courtney's strange philosophy. The terrible dread took hold of me. I was afraid of him and of myself. Then, quite suddenly, the portrait was finished. Courtney invited a few of our friends to the unveiling. When everything was ready, he called for me.
5: Laura. Laura, we're ready. Come and see yourself as an artist sees you.
2: I'll be out in a moment, Courtney. Wait for me.
5: Yes, Laura.
2: Courtney, I'm so excited. I've never seen myself on canvas.
4: I'm excited too, Laura. And yet, I'm rather sad.
2: Why, Courtney? Don't you think the portrait's good?
4: No, it's not that.
2: What then?
4: I've been thinking about us, Laura, and wondering. I think you know that I've fallen deeply in love with you. So much so that I'm beginning to be afraid for us.
2: Afraid? Of what?
4: Well, all these weeks I've been tapping out a tattoo upon your window, and you've come running to me. Now the portrait's finished, and I'm wondering if you'll go on responding whenever I call.
2: Oh, Courtney, of course I will. Whenever your message sounds upon my window, I'll come, no matter what.
4: Remember this promise, Laura. When I send a message for you, you'll come, no matter what.

0: Now that everything is behind me and all the ghosts of my past have been shut out, I can look back with a clear mind without being afraid. I know I fell in love with Courtney Lang before I realized what a strange person he was. I had tried to make concessions for him because he was a talented artist and the most fascinating man I'd ever known. Dark, mysterious, and challenging. He had painted my portrait, and when it was finished, he took me to his studio where some friends were gathered for the unveiling. And when they were gone, Courtney said,
1: "Well, darling, now that you've seen it, tell me, how do you like your portrait?"
0: "Courtney, I'm sure it's a beautiful piece of work. Artistically, I mean. But..."
1: "But what?"
0: "Well, don't be angry with me, but it seems to me that there's something almost sinister about it. In the eyes. They're too deep, too dark. Somehow too knowing."
1: "But that's the real you, Laura. The you I love."
0: "Oh, Courtney, please. Let's not go through all that again. I have no special powers of mind or spirit."
1: "I know better, Laura. Think of it. To look into a world beyond this one. A world that we can find together if you will let me take you. Laura, we have but to combine our powers and the great unknown will open up to us."
0: "No, Courtney, no."
1: "Help me to pierce the veil into that mystic world. We could travel on wings, Laura. Together,
0: Courtney,
1: we..."
0: "You're mad. Let me go. Courtney, please let go of my arm. I'm afraid of you.
1: Laura.
0: I'm afraid of you. I don't want to see you again. I hate you. I'm afraid."
2: "Laura. Laura, please let me talk to you. Laura, remember you gave your promise to come when I tapped upon the window for you. Laura! Laura, where are you?"
1: "She's gone. But she'll come back. She'll come back."
0: I ran away to New York and tried to forget Courtney. When I met Jim Ralston, suddenly everything has changed. I forgot Courtney completely in my love for Jim. We were married, Jim and I. And for almost 2 years, I was divinely happy. Then came the night I heard the tapping on my window. And I was sure that Courtney was sending his message for me. The next morning, Jim tried to convince me that the tapping was a nightmare.
3: "Laura, let's not talk about that tapping anymore. Eat your breakfast."
0: I don't want anything, Jim."
3: "Darling, you must eat. Come now, make an effort. Here, have some fruit."
0: "All right, Jim. I'll try."
3: "Oh, by the way, darling, remember that artist by the name of Courtney Lang you used to know in California?"
0: "Why? Why do you speak of him?"
3: "Well, there's an article in the morning paper about him."
0: "Yes?"
3: "He died last night." "Well, Laura, what's the matter?"
0: "Courtney's dead. That's what the tapping meant. I knew. Let me see the paper, Jim."
3: "Yeah. Well, darling, I'm sorry. I didn't know."
0: "Courtney Lang, well-known artist, died in an automobile accident near his Los Angeles home last night at 11 o'clock. Jim, that was 2 o'clock New York time."
3: "That's right.
0: It was Courtney then. He tapped for me. I knew. I would have sworn my life upon it."
3: "Laura, get hold of yourself. After all, you haven't seen Courtney Lang for years. You told me that was all over.
0: You won't let me go, Jim."
3: "Laura, I'm going to call Dr. Simmons."
0: "Stop, please. I'm all right now. Really." "Hello?"
4: "Hello, Laura."
0: "Yes?"
4: "This is Florence Whitby, Laura. Do you remember me? We used to know each other on the coast."
0: "Oh, yes, I remember.
4: I've just read about Courtney. Isn't it tragic?"
0: "Yes, tragic."
4: "I know how close you were to him once, Laura, so I was wondering if you'd like to go to the exhibition with me today."
0: "Exhibition?"
4: "Yes. Courtney's works are on exhibition at the Dyckman Galleries."
0: "I'd like to come."
4: "Well, suppose I meet you at the gallery at 2:30, hmm?"
0: "Yes, at 2:30. I'll be there." The gallery was a haunted place. Courtney looked down upon me from every frame upon the wall. I could feel his presence all around me. His spirit reaching out for mine.
5: "Florence."
0: "Yes, Laura?"
5: "When did you last see Courtney?"
0: Oh, about 2 weeks ago. He often look you up here. He... Well, I suppose you know that he never got over you, Laura.
4: Yes, I know.
0: Well, you should never have left him, Laura. He was lost and unhappy without you. He never gave up hope that you'd come back. I know that.
4: Didn't he know that I'd married Jim Ralston?
0: Yes, he knew. But that didn't seem to make any difference. He said there was a bond between you that nothing could break. A bond stronger than marriage or even death. He... Oh, look, Laura. They're giving your portrait star billing.
4: My portrait? Where? Where is it?
0: In an alcove.
4: Come with me. I want to see it.
0: Oh, of course. Oh, this portrait was by far the best thing Courtney ever did, Laura.
4: Yes, I remember every line of it. Every shadow. The eyes.
0: The eyes are strange, but somehow rather beautiful.
4: They're horrible and ugly. But they're real. They're my eyes, Florence. Look at me. Those eyes in the portrait are just like mine, aren't they?
0: Well, I don't know. Perhaps.
4: Yes, they are. I know they are. Courtney was right. He alone could see me as I really am. Oh, Courtney, I want to come back to you. I'm Laura.
0: Laura, come, Laura. We'd better go.
4: I want to be with you, Courtney. I was wrong to run away. I belong with you. No one else can ever reach me or understand. Let me come to you, Courtney. Call me back.
0: Come away.
4: Courtney!
0: Heaven's name, Laura. People are scoring.
4: Send your message, Courtney. I'll come this time. I'll keep my promise, Courtney.
0: God. God.
4: Courtney.
5: Oh, miss.
4: Oh, help me, please. This lady's ill.
0: Courtney.
4: Courtney, call me back. Courtney!
0: Give me your key, Laura, and I'll open the door.
4: Here.
0: Are you sure you don't want me to stay with you till Jim comes home?
4: No. I'm all right, Florence.
0: Well, go to bed and try to rest. I wish you'd let me call a doctor.
4: No. No, thank you. I'm all right.
0: Well, goodbye, then. I'll call you in the morning.
4: Yes. Goodbye. The door closed, and I was alone. I remember the thought that immediately took possession of me. I was alone, and now I had to face things as they were. I'd been a fool. All those years when I tried to live a normal life, loving Jim, hoping he'd never discover the truth. I'd been a fool. Then I thought, I must have known that one day Courtney would find me and take me away. And I felt myself sinking deeper and deeper into his grasp.
0: That's Courtney now. He's calling to me and I must go. I promised. I'm coming, Courtney. I'm coming. I'll climb up on the sill and open up the window. Wait, Courtney. Wait. I can't get the window open, Courtney. Wait for me. Wait for me.
5: Laura, what are you doing?
0: I can't get the window open, Jim. Help me.
5: Laura, get down.
0: No, he's out there. Courtney, he tapped on me. There. You heard it, Jim. You heard it. The tapping. It's Courtney.
5: Laura.
0: Jim, let me go. You can't hold me any longer. Courtney, come for me. I've got to go to him. Courtney, I want to come to you, but Jim won't let me.
5: Laura, listen to me. I'm going to open the window now, and we'll look out together.
0: Open the window.
5: There. Do you see Courtney out there, Laura?
0: Courtney? Who are you, Courtney?
5: He isn't there, Laura. He never was.
0: Yes, he was. He tapped.
5: No. Look, this is what caused the tapping. Take a good look, Laura.
0: It's an aerial.
5: Yes, an ordinary aerial with two clamps on the end of it. When the wind was strong enough, it blew the aerial against our window and caused a tapping. Like this.
0: An aerial?
5: The wind was strong last night and again this afternoon. There, see for yourself. The wind is blowing now. Look.
0: And so, all the fears of the past that had been walled up inside me, the tappings on the window that to me had been living ghosts, were suddenly melted away into nothingness. The next morning, Jim and I were on a plane bound for Mexico City. I don't know how Jim managed it, but he did. During the flight, Jim was very quiet, almost despondent. But now I understand the reason for that. Jim had his own fears. This morning at breakfast, he asked me...
5: Laura, you're feeling much better since we arrived here, aren't you?
0: Yes, Jim. Much, much better.
5: Then may I ask you something?
0: Of course, Jim. Anything.
5: Did you and I make this trip alone, Laura?
0: Yes, Jim. Just you and I. That's the way it's going to be from here on in.
5: And Courtney Lang?
0: Jim, I've discovered something. The ghost of Courtney Lang was a living ghost. It's gone now. Courtney is dead. His strong spirit has found its place at last. Out there somewhere in a great unknown he loved. He'll find his peace there, Jim. I know he will.
5: Laura.
0: Come here, darling. I want to kiss you.

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stories about houses. 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

Everybody hereabouts knew the spot was haunted. Kids used to run up and throw stones at the cabin and then head out of it. Said they'd heard a rifle shot ring at them, or the ghost of one. I used to go up to the cabin now and then. Maybe it was the mystery of the place. More likely the sadness. It said something sad about them times. I found out about the rifle shot. Just an echo from the canyon if you throw a rock against the cabin. See, you can hear it when I throw. Sounds like a rifle shot, but

said to be Murlock. Much as we know, he was one of the first to arrive out in these parts. His wife died shortly after they got settled. That was so long ago, no one can remember anything about her. After that, he just lived on alone in the cabin. And you can still see where he cleared the ground. Trees never grew back. Made what little he needed off skin trading. Looks like he never used his clearing for growing anything. The whole story is just what you see.

If what I'll tell you explains it, you can judge for yourself. I was up here late one afternoon, supposed to see if there was anything about the cabin worth calculating in the sale of the timber property. While I was just standing here beside the house looking at the window, don't know what put the idea in mind, but I took up a stone and walked up to the window. Didn't take more than a few hits, and the boards began giving in, so as I could just push in from the bottom with my hand. The upper nails acted like a hinge, and the boards opened up like a window. I looked inside. The whole place was as dark as night.

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0: here, long ago, Janice and me. 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We were one of the first out here, and we had plans. Later we'd go to Cincinnati, maybe. Or further west. With the children as they came. Seeing new things. That was the spirit then. She had it. She had it strong for a woman. She kept me afire with it. And there was a fire between us. No man ever loved that much, I thought. Janice. It all ended. Ended almost before it began. It didn't even last beyond that first spring. When she was took from me. I came in one day from gunning, and there she was.
1: Janice,
0: there's no doctor, save 30 miles in Parlee. Oh, but it's going to be all right, Janice. I'll take care of you. I'll take care of you.
1: Help me.
0: Janice.
1: We must stay together.
0: Of course, Janice.
1: It can't happen like this. All we've got to do. All to do.
0: Hush, Janice, hush. Hush, we'll make it. We'll make it.

that what had to be done. And far as we were from anywhere, there was none to do it but myself. I hammered the boards into a box big enough

God. Pray God, that was all that had to be done. It wasn't. It wasn't, Janice. Dead have to be prepared for burial. It is a sacred duty. It had to be done. And I didn't know exactly how. I didn't remember exactly what I heard must be done. I did what I thought should. Was that... Oh, Janice. Was that how to be taken out so the body not swell? Some things I did incorrectly, but as best I knew. Other things I did over and over. Oh, Janice, the duty for burial. It was the duty to do it. And afterwards, I washed the body. I washed the body clean again and again. I didn't cry, Janice. I didn't cry. It was the right thing, best as I could do it. But I can't cry. Isn't it unkind not to cry for the dead? No, no, tomorrow. Tomorrow when I dig the grave and lower the box and roll the dirt in, then I'll miss you, Janice, when you're no longer in sight.

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0: I have been one acquainted with the night. 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I have looked down the saddest city lane. I have passed by the watchman on his beat and dropped my eyes, unwilling to explain. I have stood still and stopped the sound of feet when far away an interrupted cry came over houses from another street, but not to call me back or say goodbye. And further still, at an unearthly height, one luminary clock against the sky proclaimed the time was neither wrong nor right. I have been one acquainted with the night.
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1: An ill wind blows away the present and returns man's mind to the horrors of a world gone by. 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

0: the past, phantoms of a world gone by speak again the immortal tale, the 4:15 Express.
1: This is a report to the acting chairman of the East Anglian Railroad Company from William Langford, special agent. Returned from Russia per your instructions to investigate one John Dwerrihouse and the matter of £75,000 missing from the East Anglian Railroad. I learned that Dwerrihouse was preparing to leave Friday, October the 14th on the 4:15 express to Clayborough. I made plans to be on the same train by arranging with my friends, the Jelfs, to spend the weekend with them in Clayborough. Arrived at London Station, and as I was standing just outside of the train...
2: Hi, Diana. Diana Winter.
3: Bill Langford. Well, what are you doing here? The last I heard of you was when you were in Russia, weren't you?
2: Very definitely in Russia. I could tell by the snow. I arrived back in London only last week.
3: Bill Langford, I'd like you to meet my mother, Mrs. Winters.
2: Oh, how do you do, Mrs. Winters?
3: How do you do? My hay fever. Trains give me hay fever every time. Say, how's the Russian climate for hay fever sufferers?
2: Just about the same as everywhere else.
3: Well, not like London. There ought to be a law against London winters. Where are you headed for, Bill?
2: Clayborough. I'm going to spend the holidays with Pete Jelf at his country place down there. His wife Lydia is in London just now. As a matter of fact, she's supposed to take the train down with me. Do you know her?
3: I met her last winter during the social whirl.
2: Oh, then why don't you join us in my compartment later?
3: Oh, I'd love to. What compartment will you be in?
2: 42A.
3: Really?
2: What's so surprising about 42A?
3: Well, they usually don't use it. It's supposed to be... You laugh at me, but it's haunted.
2: Nonsense.
3: Oh, ghosts make me sneeze.
2: Tell me, how do you know compartment 42 is haunted?
3: Well, they say a man was killed there 10 years ago. His name was Jones. And his rather angry spiritual self is supposedly lingering around for the purpose of scaring people out of their wits.
2: Oh, that's fine. Just fine.
3: Our compartment's in the same car just up the line. I'll drop in and see you later after I get Mother settled.
2: Yes, do that. Oh, gosh, I hope Lydia makes the train.
3: Well, she probably won't.
2: You're so right.
3: Well, if you see the ghost, ask him to stick around. I'd like to meet him. Oh, Jones.
2: See you later, Diana. We better get in.
3: Goodbye.
2: Well, it's going to be a dreary trip. Me and a ghost sharing a compartment. Oh, hello. I didn't know I was going to have a companion in 42A.
4: Something strange about a companion in 42A?
2: No, it's just that I expected to see a ghost.
4: Oh.

0: Lydia missed the train. I was afraid she would.
1: Did you say something?
0: No, nothing. Oh, by the way, the name's Langford. Bill Langford, sir. And yours?
1: Jones. John Jones.
0: Jones?
1: Jones.
0: Oh.
1: Something the matter with the name Jones?
0: No, is there?
1: No.
0: One meets so many Jones these days.
1: Does one?
0: Yes, one does.
1: Oh.
0: It's just that you weren't very certain of it.
1: I see that you've just come back from Russia.
0: Oh, how did you know that?
1: The labels on your suitcase. I've done some extensive traveling myself.
0: Well, you're very discerning, Mr. Jones.
1: I'm a collector of curios. A hobby, you know. I've picked up quite a few interesting things in Russia.
0: Really? Oh, then I have something that would probably interest you that I got there.
1: Oh?
0: It's a gift for a friend of mine. It was an ancient Cossack money wallet, which has now been converted to a cigarette case.
1: Oh, very interesting. Have you got it on you?
0: Yes, of course. It's wrapped up. But I can unwrap it. It's in my pocket. Here it is.
1: Oh, say, that's very interesting. May I examine it?
0: Oh, yes, of course you may.
1: Tremendous thing to carry about. The money must have gone in here, in the back flap.
0: Yes, it did.
1: Sort of combination wallet and cigarette case.
0: Well, except if you ever put money in there, you'd have a devil of a time fishing it out.
1: Quite right. You know, it's an old Russian custom to put a cigarette in a new cigarette case before giving it to anyone.
0: Oh, really? I didn't know that.
1: Yes. Here, let me put one of mine in for you.
0: Why, thank you.
1: Yeah, there you are. A special brand of cigarette for a special case. You mustn't mind my hand. I'm particularly jumpy this evening. Nervous, you know. Here's your case, sir.
0: Oh, thank you. I'll wrap it up again.
1: My, it's getting cramped. A little stroll is what I need. Would you mind watching my suitcase for me? I'll be back in a few seconds.
0: Well, certainly, Mr. Jones.
1: These compartment trains with such narrow aisles really isn't a stroll at all. It's like pushing through a tunnel.
0: Peculiar fellow.
2: Hello.
0: Poor Jill. Wait until I tell him his wife missed the train.
2: A short time ago. I'll see you around later. Hello, Bill.
0: Come on in, Diana.
2: Oh, thanks. I got Mother comfortably settled finally. Where's Lydia, Jill?
0: Oh, missed the train. Unless she's in another compartment. And I'm not up to hunting for her.
2: I don't blame you.
0: Well, Diana, I see you know the man who shares my compartment with me, Mr. Jones.
2: Do I?
0: Yes, you chatted with him in the hallway.
2: I talked to the man in the next compartment.
0: I thought I heard you talk to Jones.
2: No, that's the man in the next compartment. His name is Augustus Rakes. You know him.
0: But, didn't you pass a man coming through?
2: No.
0: Well, that's impossible.
2: Why?
0: Because John Jones got up and left the compartment as you came in. I heard you talk to... Wait a minute. Let me go out and try and get him. I'm not going crazy yet. Mr. Jones! Mr. Jones! Mr. Jones! Mr. Jones! Diana, I'm positive that... Well, if you don't believe me...
2: Don't get so excited, Bill. If you say he was here... He was here. I might have missed him coming through.
0: But you couldn't have missed him. He left just as you came in. His suitcase is right over my... Well, it was there. I knew it was there. I remember his putting it there.
2: Maybe you saw the ghost. Oh, Bill, how unfair of you. You told me you'd hold him if you found him.
0: Ghost, Diana, I swear...
3: Bill Langford is... Oh, Bill!
0: Lydia, when did you get in the train?
3: Oh, I almost missed it. It was too dreadful. Oh, that's me every time. Hello, Diana.
4: Hello, Lydia. How are you?
3: Congested. But then everybody's congested this year. It's fashionable. Bill, darling, it's been ghastly, just ghastly. I've searched every single compartment of the train looking for you.
0: Lydia, did you pass a man in the hall as you came through?
3: I'm married.
0: I mean in this car with a gray tweed suit and red tie. Sort of an old-fashioned bowler hat. Moustache, very heavy moustache.
3: No.
0: And he walked with a limp.
3: Oh, well, honestly, Bill, I haven't passed anybody in this train in the last three cars. Everybody was sitting down. Oh, I did pass a lot of men way up a whole convention of them.
0: No, he wouldn't have had time to walk up more than two cars by the time... Diana, are you positive?
4: Absolutely. If you don't believe me, ask somebody else.
2: Try Augustus Rakes, the next compartment.
0: I don't mind if I do. Pardon me for a moment, will you?
3: No, I haven't seen you in ages, Diana.
2: Yes, it's been a very long time. Very long.
3: Now, how'd you like a season in London last
2: year? Oh, it was all right. I don't go in much for the social world.
0: Mr. Rakes?
4: Yes?
0: I know you don't know me, but I'm Bill Langford, a friend of Diana Winters.
4: Oh.
0: I'm just looking for the... well, for the man who shares my compartment. He walked down the passageway a few minutes ago and seems to have disappeared. He passed by your window.
4: Nobody but two women have passed by. Diana Winters and another girl.
0: I saw him walk towards your compartment. At least he turned in your direction.
4: I wouldn't be sure, of course. I might have been looking in the other direction. But I didn't see anybody.
0: Huh. Oh, thanks. Do you know who's in the compartment next to you?
4: No. No, I don't.
0: Well, I might just as well ask them.
4: Of course, do. And if I can help you find your friend, call on me, won't you?
0: Hmm. That's strange. I wonder... Hmm. There's four people in this compartment.
5: Come in.
0: I'm sorry, everybody, but a friend of mine has disappeared.
5: Oh, disappeared?
0: Did anybody see a man in a gray suit pass this way about 10 minutes ago? Gray suit and red tie, bowler hat, moustache.
5: No. No, I was looking out the window.
6: I was sleeping.
7: Well, not me. I was standing at the door and certainly have seen him.
0: Standing at the door for the past 10 minutes?
7: Rather, all the time, right at the door. I did see two women pass.
0: How about you, mister?
6: Who, me? I didn't see nothing. What are you going to do about it?
0: Well, I'm just curious.
6: My name's Farrell. I'm a prize fighter, mister. And if you got any difference of opinion with me, I'd be glad to discuss it with you in my way.
0: Oh, no difference at all. Well, I guess I'd better forget the whole thing. Return to my compartment and relax.
3: Do you really think it's all goes down? How exciting.
2: How should I know, but I wonder. He was so certain of it, Lydia.
3: Strangest thing I've ever heard. Of course, everybody knows the East Anglian line's haunted.
2: Well, at least that's what they say.
3: Oh, hello, Bill. Find any trace of your ghost?
0: No trace at all. He's disappeared from the face of the earth. That is, if he were here at all.
2: Oh, come. You don't believe that story about ghosts I told you.
0: Maybe. Only if John Jones was a ghost, he was the strangest ghost I ever met. And somehow I just don't believe it.

0: Well, Bill, if John Jones was on this train, he'll come back. Nothing to get so excited about.
1: Nothing to get excited about. The bloke vanishes in front of my eyes, and I'm supposed to be calm?
2: Who goes to such fun, Bill? And not that I've ever known one intimately, but we had a ghost party last year at the Crossers.
3: Let me see. Mrs. Jelf in this compartment and a Mr. Langford.
2: I'm Mrs. Jelf. Here you are.
0: I'm Miss Winters. I'm in compartment 3 down the line. My mother has my ticket.
3: Mm-hmm. Quite so, madam. And about you, Mr. Langford?
1: Oh, here you are, conductor. Have you got a list of reservations in this car?
3: The East Anglian line has a policy of always reserving all seats in advance.
1: Good. Have you got that list with you?
3: Naturally.
1: How many people were supposed to be traveling in this compartment?
3: 2. Mrs. Peter Jelf and Mr. Langford, I believe. That's what I just said.
1: Mm-hmm. How about Mr. Jones?
3: No, Mr. Jones. There's been only one Mr. Jones on this line. He died in this compartment 10 years ago, and he's been a ghost ever since.
1: Well, I tell you, of very flesh and blood, John Jones was sitting with me earlier this evening. Yes, I even got a cigarette he gave me. It's a special brand. I've got it here in my cigarette case.
3: What? In what cigarette case?
1: Right in here, conductor. No, this is really a present I bought for your husband, Lydia.
2: Oh.
1: Yes, a Russian curio. Tremendous thing. I showed it to Jones, and he put a cigarette in it.
2: Oh, how cute. Let's see.
1: Here you are.
2: Oh, but there is a cigarette in here. Want to see, Diana?
0: I'd love to. What does this prove, Bill?
1: Well, I don't smoke, and Mr. Jones gave it to me.
3: You've either seen a cigarette-smoking ghost, mister, or perhaps you need a long rest. Tickets, please.
1: I'm not crazy.
2: Maybe Russia was bad for you. I knew of a person who lived in Russia once and killed his mother-in-law 2 years later.
1: May I have my cigarette case back, Lydia?
2: Oh, sorry, Bill. Through looking at it, darling?
0: Oh, no, sure. I wonder how Mother's getting along. I better go back and see her.
1: Oh, I've got an accordion with you. I want to drop back to the smoking compartment. Perhaps, Mr. Jones is back there.
0: Good place for a cigarette-smoking ghost.
2: Oh, don't be fooling me behind.
0: Hello, Augustus Rakes. Still standing in the corridor?
4: I get restless sitting down, Diana.
0: Well, I want you to meet a friend of mine, Augustus Rakes. This is Lydia Jelf.
4: How do you do?
2: Hello.
1: I'll see you folks later. I'm going to take a quick look at the smoking compartment.
4: What for, Mr. Langford?
1: Well, believe it or not, for a ghost. And I'm not kidding. Maybe the ghost is real and I'm kidding myself. Who knows? This is the smoking compartment, I guess?
3: I beg pardon. May I get by?
1: Oh, sure, conductor. Wait till I take a deep breath.
3: Where are you going?
1: To the smoking compartment. Any objections?
3: No, none that I can think of at any rate.
1: I wish I had a little cooperation.
3: You don't need cooperation, sir. You need a long rest. Yes, I'll see you later, Mr. Langford.
1: I can't wait. Well, if this isn't the strangest setup, I'm positive I saw Jones and not a ghost. Well, I don't know. The last possible place he could be would be the... It must be this door. Jones? Jones?
5: Hi. My name's not Jones. You know that, Langford. They help me, Langford. I
1: know who you are. Mr. John Dwerrihouse.
5: The money.
1: It's safe. I saw you stick it in my wallet when you put the cigarette in there. How did you expect to get it back?
5: I was going to borrow my cigarette back.
1: Hmm?
5: The minute I saw they were on the train, I knew it was dangerous to carry it with me.
1: Here, let me help you. Get out of here.
5: The lights have gone out.
1: Why are you doing this?
5: Stick your hands on me.
4: Now, for you, Mr. John Jones Dwerrihouse, you're going to be a real ghost if you don't start talking. Where is that money?
0: Likes to exercise on trains, Lydia. I wouldn't worry about
2: that. I don't like the way people keep disappearing. Your mother and Bill and that girl.
0: Well, if you're so worried about Bill, we'll send the conductor to the smoking compartment for him.
2: I am worried about him. He's not well, that's odd.
0: Oh, stop it, Lydia. Wait till I press the button for the conductor.
2: Bill always was a little, shall we say, unsound at times.
6: Hello, Lydia Jelf.
2: My fellow, Farrell, how nice to see you. Farrell, meet Diana Winters. Farrell, the prize fighter, Diana, and a most exciting one. Have you seen Bill?
6: How do you do?
7: Hello, good-looking.
2: Oh, dear, you look just the way Jeff looks every time he looks at Diana.
6: Oh, Lydia.
2: What are you doing in this train, Farrell? I didn't expect to see you.
7: If you don't ask questions, Mrs. Jelf, you don't get no lies.
2: Oh, truer words were never spoken, were they, Diana?
6: I wouldn't know.
8: Well, ladies, did you call for me?
2: Yes, conductor. I'm worried about Mr. Langford. He went to the smoking compartment a half hour ago, and he hasn't returned.
8: Perhaps he's disappeared, too.
7: Langford's disappeared so soon?
2: Oh, yes. Oh, you know him, don't you, Farrell?
7: Maybe I do, and maybe I don't.
6: And Lydia, stop stargazing out that open window.
2: Not stargazing. Fuck off that window.
6: It's an upside-down face.
2: It's a ghost. This is the ghost smiling at a small front. Look, conductor.
8: All right, Mrs. Bell. Now, you just stay seated here in Mrs. Winter's compartment.
2: I saw the ghost, conductor.
8: Maybe you did, and maybe you didn't.
9: Hey, what's going on in here, Diana?
6: Oh, come in, Augustus. Lydia claims she saw a ghost, a face suspended outside the window.
9: Nonsense. There are no ghosts, Mrs. Kell.
2: I saw him, Mr. Frank.
8: Now, come along, gentlemen. Langford has disappeared now. Follow me. They say he last said he was going into smoking compartment. Well, here we are. Now, come in, gentlemen. Oh, Langford.
9: Look, conductor.
8: Huh? My word.
9: Well, Mrs. Winters, she's dead.
8: Dead as a dormouse. And Langford isn't anywhere around.
7: Langford probably killed her and then skipped off the train. Don't you agree, Mr. Rakes?
9: What makes you say that, Farrell?
7: The window's open.
8: Yes, the window is open.
9: Well, come on, conductor. Give me a hand with Mrs. Winters. We've got to break the bad news to Diana sooner or later.
8: Yes, quite right, Mr. Riggs, quite right. I'll help you carry her.
7: Imagine anybody bumping off a nice old lady.
8: Well, whoever did it used a nice long knife in her back.
9: Maybe the ghost.
8: Ghosts don't kill people, they just scare them. Come on, Mr. Riggs, we'll better carry her back.
6: In the world would anyone want to kill Mom? Rakes, did you?
9: Did I? What, Diana? What do we do about Langford, conductor?
8: We send out a warrant for his arrest as soon as the train stops. I don't know why he did it, but we'll find out.
7: If I ever see him again, I'll punch his face in.
2: Look, Phil Langford climbing down from the top of the car into the window.
10: All right, all of you. Keep your hands raised while I get in this window.
2: Oh.
8: Now, it's no use, Langford. We know you killed Mrs. Winters.
10: Keep them up, conductor. Keep them up. And you, Riggs, don't pull any funny business. Farrell, watch him.
7: Sure, boss.
6: Boss?
7: Sure. I worked for Bill Langford. I've worked for Bill for 8 years, ever since he picked me up in America when I was a bum.
2: But what?
6: You murderers. Murderers.
10: Stand still, all of you.
7: Let me go. Don't try to escape, Riggs. I'm a strong guy. Do I have to prove it?
8: Well, both of you will spend rather a long time in jail for this, Mr. Langford.
10: No, I won't, conductor. Augustus Riggs might, but I won't.
7: You dirty swine! Let me go!
6: What are you talking about?
10: You too, Diana. That wasn't John Jones in my compartment, as you both know. It was John Dwerrihouse, director of the East Anglian Line, traveling incognito. He was carrying 75,000 pounds on him tonight.
7: What makes you so wise, Langford?
10: Because I saw him slip the roll into my cigarette case. He walked into your compartment by accident, Rakes, to get away from me. You, as bookkeeper of the East Anglian Line, were the only one who knew he had taken the money.
7: Very clever.
10: Yes, yeah, so you held him up. And when you discovered he wasn't carrying the money on him, you knocked him out.
8: Oh, I would have known Dwerrihouse if I'd seen him, Mr. Langford. In fact, anybody on the entire line would have known him.
10: He disappeared before you collected tickets. He didn't need a ticket or a reservation. He owns this company. And you, Diana, you're Rake's girl. That fast trick of yours didn't fool me for a minute. You threw the suitcase out of the window. Your mother saw Rakes carry Dwerrihouse into the smoking compartment. Rakes killed her because he couldn't take a chance.
6: Rakes, did you?
7: Of course I did. I wasn't going to let an old hag spoil my game.
6: Oh, you double-crossing swine.
10: Then Rakes hid John Jones or John Dwerrihouse in the smoker until he could get rid of him.
7: So what?
10: Yeah, when I went into the smoking compartment looking for the old boy, you followed me, planted a fast one in my jaw, then carried Mrs. Winters in, hoping to frame me for a murder. Finally, you dragged Dwerrihouse up on the top of the car, planning to get rid of him all along the way.
7: You can't prove a word of it, Langford. You can't prove a word of it.
10: Who can? Dwerrihouse's body slipped over the edge, caught in a prong, scared the living daylights out of Lydia.
2: Oh.
10: Yes, that was the upside-down face you saw at the window.
2: Oh, how awful. It wasn't a ghost.
10: No, it was no ghost.
4: It's a good story, Langford, but you can't make it stick.
10: Oh, can't I? When you hit me, you took my cigarette case with the 75,000 pounds in it. Look him over, Farrell.
4: Don't put your hands on me.
7: Shall I knock
4: him
7: out, boy?
10: Yes, you had better.
7: Here's the cigarette case, boss.
10: Good work, Farrell. Yes, the 75,000 pounds is inside.
2: But how did you ever know Rakes was guilty?
10: When he hit me a while back, I played the possum. Made him think I was knocked unconscious. And I followed him through the window of the train and saw him. I waited till he returned to spill the story.
7: All very simple.
11: Mr. Langford, one question, please. How did you happen to be on the train?
10: The board of directors sent for me. They suspected Dwerrihouse was juggling their books and wanted me to investigate the line. Dwerrihouse did juggle the books. He stole 75,000 pounds, pocketed it, and tried to disappear. As a matter of fact, he had steamship tickets all set to go to America.
2: Oh, and I thought he was a ghost.
10: Well, he is now, Lydia. His body is lying in a ditch a few miles back.
11: The train is stopping. Well, folks, here we are. Labor up! Labor up! Labor up!
10: To conclude my report, the train pulled to a stop at Clayborough Station. Augustus Rakes was arrested for first-degree murder. The 75,000 pounds in question was returned as per instructions. Diana Winters was taken into custody. She had been responsible for the entire plan. It was she who had engineered the entire plot, having access to Dwerrihouse's private documents as his secretary. This closes my report to the acting chairman of the East Anglian Railroad. Respectfully submitted by your agent, William Langford.
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0: Howdy, stranger.
1: Howdy, mister. Mind if I come in and sit a while?
0: Nope, reckon it don't. Gets sort of dad blame lonesome along this highway.
1: Much obliged. My feet wouldn't hold up another mile.
0: Are you hitching?
1: Yep.
0: Going fur?
1: Don't know.
0: Come fur?
1: Yep. Come a ranch, smart piece.
0: Getting pretty old, be hitchhiking. Get many rides?
1: Yep.
0: Had anything to eat lately?
1: Not much. Coffee smells good.
0: It is good. Make it myself. How about a cup? Warm you up.
1: All right.
0: Matter of fact, I'll have one with you.
1: Got any manse bread?
0: Any what?
1: Manse bread.
0: Never heard of it.
1: No. I forgot. Reckon you never have.
0: Here you are, mister. Nice and hot.
1: How much?
0: Oh, just a nickel.
1: I don't know what a nickel is, but take it out of that.
0: Much obliged. Hey, hold on. This ain't no nickel.
1: What's that, mister?
0: I say this ain't no nickel. It's a gold coin. Hey, don't you know it's against the law to have gold in your possession these days?
1: Against what law?
0: Why, well, we went off the gold standard years ago. Everybody turned in their gold. Well, they turned into the government. And they got silver in exchange.
1: I see. You best return my coin.
0: Well, this coin is old, ain't it, stranger?
1: Somewhat.
0: Yeah, old. Got the head of the King of England on it. Can't see the date very well. See, 1700
1: and
0: something.
1: Take this coin instead. I gave you the gold one by mistake.
0: Well, brother, I ain't making no mistake when I give it back to you. To my way of thinking right now, that gold coin ain't worth a plug nickel.
1: Yeah. I think you'll find this one's legal tender.
0: Yeah, thanks. How about a sandwich?
1: What?
0: A sandwich.
1: I don't know what you're talking about.
0: Now, you're a queer one. Yeah. Wrapped up in this wax paper. A sandwich.
1: Never seen nothing like that before.
0: Yeah? Why don't you try one on the house?
1: Eh?
0: I said try one. No charge, yours.
1: Oh. Thanks. Good coffee.
0: Yeah, got to admit it is. Folks around here always have a good word to say for Joe Davis and his coffee. And don't you know where you're heading for, stranger?
1: No. Haven't the slightest idea.
0: How come? You mean you're just roaming about with no particular end in mind?
1: No. I've planned what I intend to do for years.
0: Well, what are you intending to do?
1: That I'll discuss with no one.
0: Okay. Don't get the idea I'm nosing into your business. How's the sandwich?
1: What's that?
0: I said, how's the sandwich?
1: Oh, this. Not so good. Tastes funny.
0: Well, that's good boiled ham.
1: Don't like it.
0: Well, you got no kick coming. Didn't have to pay for it.
1: I intend to pay you.
0: Nope. No charge.
1: But I always pay all my debts.
0: Well, this is one you don't have to, stranger. Especially since you don't like the thing.
1: I've paid every debt I ever owed. Except one.
0: Well, one's not so bad. We'll probably get it paid off someday.
1: Yeah. I'll pay it. I waited long enough. I can wait a while longer.
0: Want more coffee, stranger?
1: No. This is plenty. By the way, do you happen to know many people in these parts?
0: Quite a few, yes.
1: Ever run on to any folks with red hair?
0: Red hair?
1: Yeah.
0: Well, let me think. No. No, can't say the hair. Why?
1: Oh, I'm just interested in folks with red hair.
0: Are you?
1: Only take rides in cars with men with red hair.
0: Why is that?
1: Oh, I got a pretty good reason. You see, the man I owe that debt to has red hair.
0: Oh, has he?
1: Brilliant red.
0: Where are you putting up for the night?
1: Ain't sure. Depends.
0: Well, there's a tourist cabin about 2 miles up the turnpike.
1: Might stop in there. Place have many customers?
0: Yep, quite a few along this time of year.
1: Might stop there then, have a look around.
0: Mister, if you don't mind my saying so, you've got me puzzled.
1: And so?
0: Yeah, you sure have. Those clothes you're wearing, Never seen anything like them before in my life.
1: You probably never will again.
0: What do you mean by that?
1: Oh, nothing especially.
0: You're sure the mysterious one. You better have another cup of coffee.
1: No, thanks.
0: Well, how about a cigarette then, huh?
1: No, I'm old-fashioned. I smoke a pipe.
0: Well, okay. Fill up then. Say, what kind of tobacco is that?
1: Eh? Oh, it's King's Choice.
0: Never heard of it.
1: No. Reckon you never have.
0: Something new?
1: Older than you, Aaron.
0: Mm-hmm. Where can you buy it?
1: Reckon you can't anymore.
0: Oh, quit making it, huh?
1: About 100 years or so back.
0: Hmm?
1: You wouldn't remember.
0: Oh, you're ribbing me, huh? Of course I wouldn't remember 100 years back. Neither would you.
1: You'd be surprised, mister.
0: What do you mean?
1: Nothing. Especially.
0: I don't get it. Look, you smoking tobacco 100 years old.
1: Nothing particularly remarkable about that, is there? I always say what's old belongs to the old.
0: I reckon you're not more than 60.
1: 60?
0: Sure, 65 at most.
1: My friend, suppose you take 60, double it, and add a century.
0: What? Double 60 and add 100? Why, that's 220.
1: Your arithmetic is excellent. Have a match?
0: Match? Match? Oh, yes. Yes, sure, match. Here you be.
1: Thank you. You have a customer.
0: Oh, yes. Generally, somebody stops for a few gallons of gas along about this time.
1: Better throw away that cigarette around that gasoline.
0: Be back in a minute, old hammer. Yes, sir. A little gas?
2: No, I'd like a little information.
0: Well, got a lot of that, too.
2: Can you tell me the way to Pine Knob?
0: Pine Knob? What's that, tourist camp?
2: No, it's a town. Pine Knob, Pennsylvania.
0: Never heard of it.
2: It's out this way someplace. Supposed to be about 80 miles out of Pittsburgh in this direction.
0: Well, see, Pittsburgh's about 78 miles back.
2: Well, then I should be pretty close.
0: Never heard of telling no Pine Knob. Been living here, man and boy, for 40 years. Ain't never seen nothing of the place or heard tell of it.
2: Well, I know it's out here someplace. I followed my directions here. I don't know whether to take that crossroad or follow the turnpike.
0: Sorry, can't tell you, mister.
1: Perhaps I can.
0: Eh? Oh, you.
1: Pine Knob, you say, mister?
2: Yes. It's a small town somewhere in this neighborhood.
0: Not in this neighborhood, it ain't.
2: You don't happen to remember anything about it, do you, old-timer?
1: That's a nice hat you're wearing.
2: Huh?
1: I said that's a nice hat you're wearing.
2: Yeah, thanks. Did you ever hear of Pine Knob?
1: Mind if I see it?
2: You see what?
1: Your hat.
2: Oh, forget my hat. Do you know anything about Pine Knob?
1: I might. After I've seen the hat.
2: Look here. If you know how I can get to Pine Knob, I'll...
0: Hey, look, mister. Let him have a gander at the hat. You were the old boy. He hasn't got all his marbles.
2: Oh, very well. Here. You can buy it in any hat shop for $10. Free initials if you want them.
1: Yeah. Quite nice.
0: What's that? The hat? Oh, you haven't even looked at it.
1: No. I was admiring the gentleman's hair.
2: What about my hair?
1: I said it's nice. Bright red.
2: Yeah, red hair runs in my family. Now, how about the hat back and a little information?
1: Oh, your initials in the band. K.M. Could the last name be Minor?
2: Yeah. Yeah, that's right. Oh, you saw my driver's license on the steering post.
1: No.
2: How'd you know?
1: I just hoped I was right.
2: Oh, hang it all. Do you or don't you know how I can get to Pine Knob?
1: Yes, I know.
2: Will you tell me then?
1: No, I can't do that.
2: Why not?
1: Because the way is seldom traveled. You'd never find it by directions.
2: Then can you go there with me to show me the way?
1: There's nothing I'd like better. To take you to Pine Knob.
2: Yeah. Well, now, that's more like it. I'll pay you for whatever your time's worth.
1: I'll collect, all right. But I assure you my time's of practically no value whatsoever.
2: Come on around, get in.
1: I'll ride in the back.
2: No, come on in front with me.
1: No, thank you. I prefer the back.
0: Say, mister, you better humor the old boy as much as you can. He ain't as bright as he probably used to be.
2: Oh, all right. All right, old-timer, hop in. Oh, thanks a lot.
0: Oh, you're welcome. Come back and see me. come and I see him go. But that old gent beats anything I've ever set eyes on. Oh, the old man dropped his bag of tobacco. Almost half full. King's Choice, the smoker's friend. Raymond Tobacco Company, established 1756.

0: We leave the turnpike in a minute or two.
1: Then how far?
0: Not far.
1: Is the road good?
0: Not so good.
1: I say, does my chatter bore you, old-timer?
0: No, not especially.
1: You give me the impression you don't want to talk.
0: People talk too much nowadays.
1: Me, I like to talk. Especially when I'm driving. Helps make the miles go faster.
0: The turn up ahead.
1: Yeah, where?
0: Off to the right.
1: There's no place to turn off.
0: Yes, there is. You see it. There. See?
1: Well, yes. But that road, it wasn't there a moment ago.
0: It's been there for years. It's the road to take.
1: This isn't any ordinary road.
0: Right. It isn't.
1: No automobile tracks.
0: Never been an automobile on this road.
1: I don't understand.
0: You will, presently.
1: Nothing but wagon tracks.
0: That's right. Wagons. And a stagecoach.
1: Stagecoach?
0: Yes. You can see the hoof marks in the soft earth.
1: Oh, I was noticing.
0: Six coal black horses, the pride of Pennsylvania.
1: What's that?
0: Nothing important.
1: I see. Look behind.
0: Behind?
1: Yes. Look, where's the turnpike?
0: We have left it. Far behind.
1: Oh, not far. Less than a half a mile. We should be able to see it from here.
0: No. Nowhere in view.
1: And the buildings along the turnpike, where are they?
0: All of that is past.
1: Past?
0: Yes. There is no turnpike. There are no buildings.
1: Nothing but open prairie land. Trees. Hills. Tall grass. No fences. No other roads except this one.
0: It's the only road for miles around.
1: But where does it take us?
0: The Pine Knob. That's where you wanted to go?
1: Well, yes, but I...
0: You asked me to show you the way to Pine Knob. This is it.
1: Well, everything's changed so suddenly. Everything's different.
0: Yes, naturally.
1: But why?
0: Did you ever ask yourself what time really is?
1: Time?
0: Yes, Mr. Miner. Time.
1: I don't follow you.
0: Suppose a long time ago, something had happened to you. Suppose that incident was so important, so outstanding in your life, it was necessary for you to do something about it.
1: I still don't understand.
0: Let me put it into the present instead of the past. Suppose today something should happen to you. Suppose it is so out of the ordinary that you'd never forget it. Probably something you think needs revenge.
1: Revenge?
0: And suppose you decided your spirit would never rest until you'd found that revenge, even though many scores of years had passed away.
1: I don't understand.
0: Now, what would you do, Mr. Miner? What could you do but roam from place to place seeking that revenge?
1: You're talking over my head.
0: Am I?
1: You certainly are.
0: What I'm getting at is this. If you'd find yourself in just such a situation, time would suddenly have no meaning to you. You'd think no more about the past or the present or the future. Time would be something unknown to you. Things you'd call the future now wouldn't be future at all. Incidents you'd call past wouldn't be past. They'd be now, what you call present, all rolled up into one.
1: Yeah, that's a strange way of reasoning.
0: Not so strange, once you've experienced it.
1: Have you ever experienced it?
0: I assure you, yes.
1: You mean that things that have happened in the past are actually happening now?
0: Precisely.
1: And things in the future are taking place now, too?
0: Naturally. One case being possible, the other naturally follows.
1: Oh, just some philosopher's theory.
0: It's much more than a mere theory.
1: Oh, you know better than that, and so do I. What's happened in the past has happened. What's going to happen certainly isn't taking place now.
0: Possibly I'll change your mind about that before this day ends.
1: Oh, no. Not me, mister. By the way, you haven't told me your name.
0: Names are unimportant. Only incidents are important.
1: Yeah. You haven't said how you knew my name.
0: That was quite obvious. Your red hair. The initials in your hat band.
1: I still don't see how you
0: knew. There's Pine Knob.

0: Seems deserted.
1: Yes, I suppose it is by now.
0: What do you mean?
1: You see. There. Stage office is over there. The stage is in. See? Across the road. Pull up here. Across from it.
0: Yeah, right. So this is Pine Knob. I see. That man on the stagecoach with the reins in his hands. And that other man handing up that metal box.
1: Quiet. Listen to what they say.
2: All right, Hank. That's a go. Better take good care of it.
3: You know where they're going to get this gold? It's going right on through to Kelby. If anybody tries to stop the stage this trip, I'll be ready for them. Rush along, partner. See you in a week. Come on, boy. Get up there. Gee, get up.
0: Those two men. The one on the stagecoach.
1: Exactly.
0: He looks and talks exactly like you, and the other one like me.
1: You must follow that stage. Start the car.
0: I don't understand all this.
1: Start the car. Follow the stage.
0: I'd take my oath that those two men are...
1: Not time to talk. Follow the stage.
0: Oh, what is this, a dream?
1: No. I waited a long time for this day.
0: What do you mean?
1: Yes. 90 years I waited.
0: 90?
1: More than 3 normal lifetimes, and finally the day is here.
0: Look here. Whoever you are, would you mind telling me just what this is all about? Why are we following that stagecoach?
1: Yeah. See? It's beginning.
0: What's beginning?
1: The stage. See? You stopped.
0: Yeah. Something's wrong.
1: More than you think. Drive right up behind it.
0: Maybe we can help.
1: No, there's nothing we can do. Stop right behind the stage.
0: Yeah. Hey, look. Look at that man standing at the side of the stagecoach, talking to the driver.
1: I'm watching him.
0: He's the man with the red hair. The man who looks exactly like me. And the other one on the stage, he's the exact image of you.
1: Quiet. Watch what happens. Listen.
4: What's up, partner? Called me out of town, did you?
2: Yeah. I sure did, Hank. I reckon I better take that gold.
4: Take the gold? Where?
2: Just take it. Hand it down, Hank.
4: Hold on. Why do you want that gold, Kane?
2: Stop asking questions. Just hand down the box.
4: I don't think I'd better, Kane.
2: Now look, I mean business.
4: You're drawing a gun on me, partner?
2: I mean business, Hank. Hand down that gold.
4: You're robbing this gold.
2: I'm taking it and clearing out. You tell folks it's settling out west. I aim to go there.
4: Kane, I done trusted you like a brother. I never thought the day would come when you...
2: Hand me down the gold, Hank.
4: This gold's going to kill me.
2: It ain't going no farther than it is right now. I'm taking it with me.
4: Put away your gun, Hank.
2: Don't argue with me, Hank. I'll shoot you if I have to.
4: Then, by Ginger, you'll have to. I ain't handing down this gold.
2: Keep those hands on the reins.
4: Not on your life, partner.
2: Don't go for that gun.
1: You shot me. In cold blood?
0: No. No.
1: I didn't have a chance. You knew I didn't carry a gun. Just the rifle there on the seat.
0: No. I didn't do that. I didn't shoot you.
1: I wasn't going for no gun. You've murdered me.
0: No. For heaven's sakes, this isn't real. I've never fired a gun in my life.
1: You think it isn't real?
0: No. Oh, it can't be.
1: Now, do you understand what I meant by no past, no future?
0: That man on the stage, you.
1: 180 years ago on this spot.
0: But it can't be you. That man on the stage was shot. He fell. He's lying there on the ground now.
1: Yes, hey, turn around. See for yourself.
0: Gone. Everything's gone.
1: Everything but you and me.
0: I didn't kill you.
1: That man with the red hair, the one who spoke like you, looked like you, was the first member of your family to settle in this country. He was my partner. I trusted him. He murdered me.
0: But I didn't.
1: How?

0: is about to be paid.
1: No. No, you can't blame me for something that happened almost 200 years ago.
2: I waited this long for my revenge. I won't let it pass by now. Get into the car.
1: No. No, keep away. Don't come near me. Don't touch that wheel.
2: Time has come. I'm driving now.
1: No, no, I say.
2: There's no way to escape.
1: You can't murder me. I had nothing to do with that shooting.
2: You can't escape.
1: I will escape. I will. I will.
2: You're doomed.
1: I knew you were some devil. You brought me here to kill me.
2: But you can't. You can't. You can't.
3: The road ends around the turn up there. Nothing but a 1,000-foot drop down the mountainside.

0: Pennsylvania Turnpike. Tonight's original tale of dark fantasy by Scott Bishop, originating in the studios of WKY. Ben Morris played Ken Miner. Fred Wayne was heard as Hank, and Muir Height was the filling station attendant. Next Friday night at this same time, listen to the 19th in this series of unusual and original tales of dark fantasy, created by Scott Bishop. Next week's story is called Convoy for Atlantis, a fantastic yarn of ships that disappear in the night, and of strange and valuable treasures which arise from the sea. An adventure that takes us down to the very bottom of the mighty Atlantic Ocean for a special observation of the Convoy for Atlantis. Don't miss this weird tale of an ancient race that lives again on a mighty sunken continent. Tom Paxton speaking. Dark Fantasy comes to you from Oklahoma City.
1: This is going from shadow into reality, from darkness into light, into a freedom of the spirit.
2: The spirit leaving the earth and passing into the spirit world.
1: From darkness into light.
2: Leaving the physical body behind. Behind.
3: The passing of one life into a newer and possibly higher life.
4: Leaving the physical body and going on to the next plane, the etheric. Taking on the etheric body. The etheric body.
2: The end of the physical body and the awakening of the spiritual body. In death, one starts to really live. The earthly condition that we have been living in my opinion, is a forerunner of the life that we hope to see and achieve in the world to come.
5: Death is a gateway to the next phase of life, wherein we learn to use the powers that we have gained down here, the lessons. We reap what we have sown.
1: Shadow into reality.
6: Leaving this earthly life.
4: And going on to the next plane, the etheric.
6: Going to a higher life.
2: Leaving the physical body behind.
3: The perfectly natural phenomena.
4: Something that happens quite naturally.
2: The perfectly natural phenomena.
3: It's the leaving of the physical life and entering into a new life, and I trust a higher life.
4: You just leave the physical body behind and just go through a doorway into a new life.
2: One leaves this physical world and awakes into a spiritual world, perhaps far beyond what we comprehend. The next world after death could be and should be a really beautiful place to live in.
5: It's the gateway to the next phase of existence.
6: The falling asleep and waking up in another world.
4: Death is a reality into the other world.
7: Death is a deep sleep.
6: Death is peace and out of agony.
8: Death is when God has finished with us on earth and we go to him after.
6: Falling asleep and waking up in a wonderful country.
7: I think death is wonderful.
2: In death, one starts to really live.
4: Death is a reality. Into the next world.
6: It is the next phase of our life, our existence.
7: Death is a peaceful sleep.
8: The shedding of skin.
6: Death is a relief from pain and agony.
9: The shedding of skin.
8: Death is when God finishes with you on earth and wants you to enter heaven.
7: This is wonderful for the year after.
4: It is the passing on of our spirit into another world.
6: Traveling along, until you get to perfection.
7: Going to peace, perfect peace. Peace, perfect. perfect peace.
1: Freedom of the spirit. The gateway to the next phase of life.
4: A doorway into a new life.
1: The gateway to the next phase of existence.
8: It's a natural thing, and we all have to take it when our time comes.
9: When I look forward to that period of time, I have no fear.
1: No, I agree. I have no fear. Death to me means happiness, a kind of release into another world. A world where we aren't tied down by the material things we have here, but a release into something that's wider and bigger and deeper and more wonderful than we've ever really known. From shadow into reality. From darkness into light. Into a freedom of the spirit.
3: It's a perfectly natural phenomena.
5: A great release from this earthly body.
2: The release of the spiritual body from the physical body.
3: Simply the passing from this life into a higher, and I trust, much higher life.
4: Just the gateway to another life where I hope to meet my loved ones.
5: Death, to me, a spiritualist, is the gateway, the birth, into the next phase of existence, which is continuous with this life that we have left in the physical. There we live in a world of thought. And as we think, so shall we move about and find our happiness, our peace, our work, our sorrow. Death is just the changing from this dark phase of life into a brighter sphere.

0: Bobby, why do you like soul food?
1: Because it makes me happy.
2: Pass the peas like you used to say. Pass the peas like you used to say. Pass the peas like you used to say. Pass

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All right, love you.